0: dignity. The night before Roosevelt's inauguration, on the eve of Roosevelt swearing in, he and Donovan went 10 hard rounds. Roosevelt knocked Donovan sprawling to the mat with a right hand. A president, on the eve of his own inauguration, throwing and absorbing real punches, not out on the lawn, inside the executive mansion. Now, if that's not enough for you, Roosevelt later lost the sight in one eye from a punch he took during a White House sparring session, a punch he sought out on purpose. So, I don't know. Let's make sure I've got this right. The desecration crowd is upset that a temporary outdoor arena with trained professionals, licensed referees, ringside physicians, and a sold-out crowd celebrating America's 250th birthday somehow defiles a building where a sitting president went partially blind from a boxing injury that he chose to sustain? Spare me the lecture. Just shut up and sit down. But it doesn't stop with the boxing. Oh, no. One of the most enjoyable periods of my life was being a trustee of the Theodore Roosevelt Association. It got me on board the USS Theodore Roosevelt. It got me into Oyster Bay. It got me places I never thought I would go. And I'm a huge fan, not necessarily of all of Theodore Roosevelt's policies. Oh, trust me, the trustees had lots of debates about the policies and whether we agreed with them or didn't agree with them, because Roosevelt was, in many ways, in many areas, he was a progressive president. But it is his character. It's the character that fascinates me. If you understand his biography, his history, the loss of his wife, Alice, if you understand all of that, his suffering from asthma as a child, he had a very privileged upbringing, but that upbringing was countered by really bad health. And he worked his way out of that. But it doesn't stop with the boxing. So when Hillary Clinton posts, Hillary Clinton, who's she to talk about desecrating the White House? Can anybody say Monica? Cigar? Stained dress? We gonna talk about desecrating the White House? Come on, back off. In fact, again, shut up and sit down. But it doesn't stop with the boxing. And I want to give you some details that might make you rethink about whether or not having a UFC fight out on the South Lawn is desecration or not. And what we'll do is we'll go back to 1905, all right? Back to 1905. In the meantime, you're listening to Weekend with Michael Brown. If you would do me a favor, go subscribe to the podcast. On your podcast app, search for The Situation with Michael Brown. The Situation with Michael Brown. Hit that subscribe button. Leave a 5-star review, simply because that helps us with the algorithm. And then that will download all 5 days of the weekday program and the weekend program, so you get every program that I do on iHeartRadio. Let's think about something that happened in 1905. I'll be right back.
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0: If all of that belongs to the dignity of the office, and it manifestly does, then a regulated professional fight card for the nation's 250th birthday cannot possibly be the thing that finally crosses the line. Which brings me what this is really about. Because you think this is really about dignity? Do you really think this is about desecration? Do you really think all of the howls from the cabal, from the Hillary Clintons of the world, from the members of Congress, do you really think it's about desecration? Because if you do, I don't think you're really paying attention. The tell is in the inconsistency. Roosevelt's toughness is romanticized. Hoover's medicine ball is a charming quirk. Bush's T-ball, wholesome Americana. Olympic champions visiting the White House are patriotic. But UFC under Trump, branded for America 250, is suddenly a violation of the sacred. The common thread in the approved examples and the forbidden one is not the activity, it's the identity. The objection is not to combat, crowds, or spectacle, all of which the White House has hosted for over a century. The objection is to the host. And to the audience, to the working class, the flag-waving, the fight-loving Americans that Dana White had in mind when he said the White House belongs to the people of America. That's the tell. The complaint is aesthetic and tribal, dressed in the borrowed robes of reverence. And there's a deeper principle worth stating without apology. Something that goes to the very reason I admire Theodore Roosevelt so much. Roosevelt preached what he called the strenuous life. He didn't preach the strenuous life as a personal eccentricity. He understood that vigor, discipline, courage, competition, that those were civic virtues, the qualities that build the kind of citizens that a free country needs. Desecration? I'll be right back.
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0: Welcome back to The Weekend with Michael Brown. Glad to have you with me. I appreciate you tuning in. Text line, of course, is always open. Number's 33103, keyword Mike or Michael. And again, if you, the Substack, heckofajob.com, is, there's no charge for that. I had an email from somebody that said I had just subscribed, didn't realize there was a charge. 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If I ever do start charging, you'll have the option to, you can stay subscribed, and if I am charging, then you can choose at that time whether you want to pay or not pay, but you will still get free articles. So it's a heckofajob.com. I'd appreciate it if you would go subscribe. 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It doesn't mean that you are paying for it. So heckofajob.com. Get over there right now and do that. I want to finish up one more thing with Roosevelt before I move on. Because, again, as I pointed out, there's a deeper principle here that because of my experience and studies and everything with Theodore Roosevelt and the Theodore Roosevelt Association that is really worth considering. Roosevelt's whole persona was built around the strenuous life. And his life was strenuous. He suffered horribly from asthma as a child. He was a weakling. He built himself up into a man's man. Even though he grew up on, he grew up in Manhattan in New York. There's a very famous photograph of the funeral parade of Abraham Lincoln going through New York. It went through, part of it went through New York. And there's a picture of Theodore Roosevelt as a child up in the corner of the house they lived in watching the parade go by. It's a fascinating picture. And you can visit that museum in New York City. He loses his wife and a daughter on the same day. He just says, the light of my life has gone out. He writes that in his diary. The light of my life has gone out. And he leaves, and he goes to the Dakotas. And he spends a lot of time in the Dakotas, where he becomes, I mean, he already was a conservationist, but he becomes even more of a conservationist. And he becomes stronger. He becomes a true outdoorsman. He becomes a cowboy, a real cowboy. He goes on. He goes back. He's an assistant secretary of the Navy. And as assistant secretary of the Navy, he really did start the modern United States Navy. He understood naval warfare probably better than anybody else. And he rose from there to eventually become vice president. And then after the assassination, obviously became president. But the point about the strenuous life is not some eccentric part of his personality. For him, discipline, courage, competition in particular, were civic virtues. He believed that citizens of a free country should have vigor and discipline and courage, and they should compete. And when football became dangerously violent in 1905, after a season that saw 18 deaths, Theodore Roosevelt did not respond with aristocratic disgust and a call to ban it. You know what he did? Roosevelt summoned coaches from Yale, Princeton, and Harvard to the White House, and he pushed for reform. The result of that reform was the body that became the NCAA and a safer set of rules. He civilized the rough sport rather than abolishing it. Modern regulated MMA, with its weight classes, medical oversight, its referees, that is the realization of that Rooseveltian instinct. Physical contest conducted within rules, celebrated rather than hidden. Now, I want to remind you again, the White House is not a museum. It is the people's house. And the people it belongs to have always brought their games, their fights, their physical joy, their children, their pets, And when I talk about pets, I'm not talking about, you know, a dog and a cat. I'm talking about rabbits and chickens and goats and sheep and you name it. So the desecration argument that the left is making fails completely. Not because the critics lack passion. Oh my gosh, they got passion out the wazoo. But because they lack history. They lack history, and they suffer from Trump derangement syndrome. Theodore Roosevelt put on the gloves inside the White House. Donald Trump merely put up the arena outside the White House. One of those men was far braver about it, and it was not the one the modern left is busy defending. So the next time you hear anything about desecration, I want you to stop and think to yourself, are you really thinking about desecration? Or do you just not like the fact that, oh, it's the 250th anniversary, the 250th birthday of this country, and your guy's not in office? It doesn't make any difference. Now, am I glad that Donald Trump's in office on the 250th birthday? Damn right I am. But would I have celebrated the 250th birthday, whether it had been Joe Biden or Barack Obama or Hillary Clinton or anybody else? Yes, because I'm celebrating the birth of the nation and the fact that we're still electing presidents, that we are still, maybe hanging on by a thread, but we're still a constitutional republic. That's what we're celebrating. And good grief, desecration, bite me. It's the Weekend with Michael Brown. Text line's open, 33103. 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I'll be right back.
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0: going to be working with Congress to transfer this institution back to them so they can make a determination as what to do with it. So in the end, even Trump agreed. Okay, well, if that's what you say, Judge, then we'll tell Congress, yes, then you do the appropriations, you deal with the name, you deal with this, we give it back to you. Calm down. The rule of law is the thing that protects you when your guy is out of power. Tear it down when it's convenient, and then don't be shocked when it's gone the day that you need it. The next time that somebody tells you a ruling is illegitimate because of who appointed the judge, ask yourself one simple question. Okay, what did the ruling get wrong? And watch what happens. Because 9 times out of 10, I bet, they cannot tell you because they never read it. They just read the headline. They just read what the cabal wanted you to think. Oh, my God, Trump's out of control. No, he's not. It's the Weekend with Michael Brown. Be sure and follow me on Substack, heckofajob.com. Hang tight. We'll be right back.
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10: Still protesting, but not as violently. I'm Carmen Roberts, Fox News. As night falls on a seventh day of protest outside an ICE detention center in Newark, New Jersey, protesters for and against ICE are there. And rather than ICE agents, state police are in charge of security, a change Governor Mikey Sherrill enacted yesterday. Fox's Steve Harrigan is out, Delaney Hall, with more on that.
11: The police are being engaged, they're being called to, but there's not the threats or the real serious agitation that happens whenever an ICE agent appears. So a slight shift in tone. We're going to see if that carries over into the nighttime, if there will be violence. Now, it was Newark police out in front last night as well, and there was violence overnight. Police marched first with ballistic shields. They were followed by officers on horseback. They had to release chemical irritants, tear gas, and flashbang grenades in order to clear the street.
10: Anti-ICE protesters claim the detention center is not being run humanely. Virginia State Police charged the driver of the the bus that crashed into several cars on I-95 yesterday with involuntary manslaughter. 48-year-old Jing Dong is from Staten Island, New York. That crash.

0: Welcome back to The Weekend with Michael Brown. Glad to have you with me. Appreciate everybody tuning in. You know, we got rules of engagement. Let's go over them again real quickly. If you want to send me a text message, you can always do that. Tell me anything, ask me anything. The number on whatever message app you use, doesn't make any difference, is 33103. 33103, keyword Mike or Michael. And let me remind you once again, if you, I did a story on my Substack page that I really think I want the entire country to read. I want all of you out there on all the affiliates to read this story because I think it applies. It's not just Denver. It originates in Denver, but it's really about any major city that is controlled by the Democrats. And I call it the doom loop. And it all started because I was reading an article over last weekend when I was checking on my elderly mother. And it mentioned something about how bad Denver's vacancy rate was downtown. And that got me curious, and I started going down this rabbit hole. So I've put all the stats together. I put the doom loop connection together to show you how all of this falls in place. But it's not just Denver. It's everywhere in the country. It could be L.A., San Francisco, San Diego. It could be Phoenix. It could be Houston. It could be, I'm just trying to go all around the map. It could be Austin. It could be Atlanta, it could be Boston, New York, it could be Chicago, Minneapolis. It applies to any, I would say, medium-sized to large city in the country. And it's what we're going to have to deal with if we don't recognize that this doom loop is really real. So anyway, don't bury the lead, Michael. It's at heckofajob.substack.com. And heck of a job is spelled H-E-C-K-U-V-A-J-O-B. heckofajob.substack.com. Go subscribe, go read it, share it with your friends, because I think this is the direction that we're all headed right now. Let me tell you a story about a waterway that's both closed and open at the same time, both surrendered and contested. This waterway is both open and closed, as I said, surrendered and contested. It's both a triumph that the Trump administration is selling you, and it's a stalemate that the experts are back there quietly describing. And I want to tell you why both of those things are true at the same time. Because once you see how that's possible, you'll understand that the Strait of Hormuz, better than, I think, 90% of the people that are talking about it on television or radio. So let's start with a picture. I want you to picture a freeway. Now, picture that freeway during a high-speed chase. Is it open? Well, technically, yes, the freeway's open. The asphalt is there. The lanes are painted. The law says you can drive on it. But is it closed? Well, would you merge into that chaos? Would you put your family in the car and pull onto that road while the cruisers and the troopers and the California Highway Patrol and the Colorado State Patrol and the suspect are all coming screaming through? Because you've already heard about it. You've seen the backups. You've seen everything. That is the Strait of Hormuz today. It is legally open, physically passable, and functionally suicidal for anybody who isn't driving the getaway car. Just hold on to that picture in your head for a moment, because we're going to come back to it. But let me lay out some facts. Now, I want to be careful here, because this is exactly the kind of story where the headline and the story tell two different versions. But I think you deserve the data. You deserve the story. Before this war, before February 28, about 100 ships a day moved through the Strait of Hormuz. 100. Now, that's the number that the IMF Port Watch, which tracks port and maritime activity in real time. That's a quarter of the world's seaborne oil. It's a fifth of the world's liquefied natural gas. Every single day, through a channel that, at its narrowest, you could nearly see across entirely. And then the strikes came. The U.S. and Israel hit Iran on the 28th of February. They killed the supreme leader, Ali Khamenei, and Iran reached for the one lever it has always threatened to pull, but it never actually has pulled until now. The Revolutionary Guard got on the VHF radio, and they broadcast a sentence to every ship captain in the Gulf. And they said essentially this: no ship is allowed to pass the Strait of Hormuz. Then on March 2nd, the Revolutionary Guard, they made it official. They closed the strait to so-called unfriendly nations, open only to vessels that the Iranians approved. And then 2 days after that, they claimed complete control of the strait, and they threatened to set fire to any ship that tried to go through. So, what happened to those 100 ships a day? In the first week of March, the number dropped from about 100 to about six. And by the first week of May, the vessel trackers at the United Against Nuclear Iran reported open transit had fallen to nearly zero. Near zero. And here's where the cross-examination starts. Because near zero is not zero. Somebody is still sailing through. I want to know who it is. This is the part that if you're watching cable news, the chyrons, that screen across the bottom, those chyrons leave this out. And I think it's the most revealing fact in the entire story. The legitimate world fleet is gone. Maersk, Mediterranean Shipping Company, CMA, CGM, Hapag-Lloyd, the four giants of global container shipping, they all suspended transits within 48 hours of the very first strikes. In other words, the grown-ups, they packed up and left the room. They looked at that freeway I told you about. They saw the police chase, and they all went home. But here's what's interesting. The strait itself did not go empty. It got repopulated. Listen to who's sailing through the strait now, according to the maritime risk analyst at Lloyd's List. And Lloyd's reads the transponder data. That's the actual electronic signatures of the actual hulls of the ships. About 70% of the ships still going through the Strait of Hormuz have what they call an Iranian nexus. And they've either touched an Iranian port or they're carrying Iranian cargo. And all the rest? Well, before the war, the so-called shadow fleet, the sanctioned deceptive tankers that run with transponders turned off and their ownership hidden, they made up, 10-15% of all the traffic. Today, those deceptive tankers, the shadow fleet, they're now about 80% of the traffic. Think about that, because that's the whole case in one sentence. The strait wasn't closed. It was cleansed of every legitimate operator on the face of the earth, and it was handed over to the smugglers, the sanctions dodgers, the ships flying Russia or Chinese flags, and the few that are permitted, they're escorted single file up narrow corridors, hugging the Iranian coastline, watched the whole way by the Revolutionary Guard. Iran is even charging them a toll up to $1 million a ship to use a strait that international law says Iran cannot lawfully close in the first place. A toll on an international waterway. That's not a closure. That's a protection racket. The Iranians turned the Strait of Hormuz into a toll booth, and they put the guard in the booth. Now, what's next? Hang tight. It's the Weekend with Michael Brown. I'll be right back.
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0: Welcome back to Weekend with Michael Brown. Glad to have you with me. I appreciate you tuning in. You know, one of the things I appreciate you doing is follow me on social media, whether it's X, that's at Michael D. Brown, Facebook, Instagram, they're all at Michael D. Brown. You can find all of those. Please go give me a follow. And then don't forget heckofajob.substack.com. Do that too. So now, you know, the lawyer in me, we're talking about the Strait of Hormuz and how it's really open and closed at the same time. But the lawyer in me can't let the legal question go because there are not one, but there are two contested blockades and they're stacked on top of each other. And I want you to understand that neither one of them stands on clean ground. Iran's claim is the weaker of the two. Now, you don't have to take my word for it. Take the Royal Navy's word for it. When Iran declared the strait closed, the British said the quiet part with admiral precision. The closure is, quote, not legally binding, though they could not guarantee anybody's safety. And that's exactly right. Under the laws of the sea, the Hormuz is what's called a strait. It's used for international navigation. The Iranians don't own it. The Iranians cannot lawfully shut it down. The transit rightly belongs to the entire world. And here's the bitter part. Not legally binding is awfully cold comfort to a tanker who's staring at a potential minefield. The law was on his side. The mines don't care about the law. And then Washington answered. And the American response was almost poetic in its symmetry. We didn't try to clear the strait at first. We blockaded the blockader. Back on April 13th, the United States imposed its own naval blockade, not of the strait, but of Iran itself, choking off the ships trying to reach the Iranian ports. The reciprocal numbers, and I'll flag for you that some of these come from the combatants themselves, so trust them accordingly. Central Command, though, claims 33 vessels have been intercepted and three ships have actually been seized. Now, the United States estimates that the blockade cost Iran about $500 million a day. A day. But here's the footnote. Lloyd's of London counted 26 ships that sailed right through that American blockade anyway. 26. The USNI, the Naval Institute, confirms that bluntly. The blockade is not watertight. A blockade that two dozen ships drive straight through is a blockade with a question mark hanging off the end of it. So here's the legal reality, and almost comically symmetrical. The Iranian is illegally closing a strait it doesn't own. America is running a blockade that leaks, and both sides are claiming authority over the sea that neither one fully possesses, which brings us to the moment that we're living in right now. And this is the news hook. This is the thing that happened just this month. The administration, they rolled out the cavalry. They called it Project Freedom. Back on May 4th, the U.S. launched it with a flotilla of destroyers, more than 100 aircraft, 15,000 personnel. They had one mission. That mission was simply to guide commercial ships safely through the Strait of Hormuz. The Department of War, they called it a targeted mission. They were going to, quote, break the Iranian blockade and then restore the safe flow of international shipping and oil. Secretary of State Rubio, he said the goal was to rescue sailors that the Iranian regime had, in his words, left for dead. And on May 5th, it worked. Two ships, transited the strait safely. Defense Secretary Hegseth declared success. Two ships, down from 100 a day. And then, listen to this, within 48 hours of launching the largest American naval operation in that strait in over a generation, the president paused it. Back on May 5th, Trump posted that Project Freedom would be paused for a short period of time, citing that we were making great progress toward a final agreement with Iran. Two ships through, and the cavalry pulled up short. Now you can read that two ways. And trying to be honest with you here, I want to give you both. The charitable read is this. The operation was leverage, and it worked. It dragged the Iranians toward the table. And the pause is a diplomat's gift to a deal that's, well, nearly done. I'll grant that's possible. But you know what? The less flattering read is the one that I just can't simply shake. And it's the one that I want you to think about. Because how Iran was responding while our 100 aircraft were on station, the Revolutionary Guard launched cruise missiles. They launched drones. They launched small boats of the very ships that we were protecting. The United Arab Emirates, they got hit with ballistic missiles. A South Korean vessel caught fire in the strait. And Trump himself said that Iran had attacked that ship. That was the response to the cavalry. So let's bring in some people who study this for a living. Because this is where the wire services stop and the serious analysts kind of keep going. The defense policy community is openly skeptical that any of this will open the strait. Jennifer Kavanaugh, a senior fellow at Defense Priorities, that's a libertarian-leaning shop, which matters for those of us who don't take our foreign policy from the neoconservative hymnal. They call Project Freedom not a solution at all. And her reasoning is the kind of plain truth that really does survive cross-examination. The problem, she says, it's not a shortage of American firepower. The problem is uncertainty. As long as a ship captain can't be sure that he'll be able to get through, he's not going to go. And no destroyer can manufacture certainty. So you can't escort your way to confidence. You can't order an insurance underwriter to feel safe. And the analysts are blunt about the cost of all of this. Think about this. Even if the strait fully reopened now, maybe tomorrow, war risk insurance could be 20 times the pre-war price. And clearing the mines alone, by our own government's estimate, might take up to 6 months. 6 months of mine sweeping. That's the bill. And that bill comes due whether or not anybody ever signs a deal. But the deepest read, the one that I would build a closing argument around, comes from Daniel Berman at the Center for Strategic and International Studies, the CSIS. And Berman cuts to the bone of it. This standoff, he writes, is no longer a contest of capabilities. It's a contest of political endurance. So think about what that means. The whole toolkit for the Iranians. Think about the drones, the naval mines, the swarms of little fast boats. That's not a match at all for the mighty United States Navy. And everybody involved in this chaos knows that. Iran cannot win a shooting war in that strait. The problem is, the Iranians don't need to win. The Iranians only need to make the water uncertain. Because uncertainty is enough that the insurers stay home and the four giant ships of the world, the shipping companies of the world, well, they keep the ships in port. And here's the symmetry that should keep a strategist up at night. In Berman's own framing, the Revolutionary Guard believes it can outlast us. For the regime in Tehran, this war is existential. It's about survival. But for you and me, it's a story that we want to be over, with the single hope that the price at the pump comes down soon. So what does that mean? Well, stay tuned. It's the Weekend with Michael Brown. Text lines open 33103, keyword Mike or Michael. I'll be right back.
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0: Hey, welcome back to The Weekend with Michael Brown. Glad to have you with me. I appreciate you tuning in. You know, if you like what we do on the weekend, you actually might like the weekday program. 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It's at 94.1 FM and 850 AM. You hit that, mark it as a preset on your iHeart app, and then Monday through Friday, from 9 to noon Mountain Time, you can listen to The Situation with Michael Brown. So you get 6 days of Michael Brown programming, more than anybody probably needs. Back to this story about the Strait of Hormuz. Think about what the Iranians have. Their whole toolkit, drones, naval mines, swarms of fast boats. And again, as I said last segment, that's not a match for the United States Navy. And everybody in the world knows that. The Iranians know it. We know it. Everybody in the Middle East knows that. The Iranians cannot win a shooting war with us. We'll just blow them to smithereens. But the problem is, the Iranians don't need to win. They only need to create doubt, uncertainty. And this is why I think this asymmetry is what is causing all of the turmoil in both the negotiations and the actual activity in the Strait itself. The Revolutionary Guard. Yeah, I want you to think about this personally. I know the Revolutionary Guard is not thinking about you personally, but as a whole, they're believing that they can outlast us. So for Tehran, for the Guard, the war is existential. They have to win this to survive. Now, they don't have to win in the traditional sense. They just have to get to the point where President Trump, Congress, the American people lose sight of why we're doing this to begin with, to prevent the Iranians from ever having a nuclear war, a nuclear weapon, to prevent the Iranians from continuing to fund all of their terrorist proxies, not just in the Middle East, but all over the world, to make certain that the Iranians cannot provide all of the oil and gas that the Chinese communists use to fight us all over the world. And their tool, high gas prices. And we have short-term memory loss. So the Iranians just have to create enough doubt, keep this going long enough, that Trump, Congress, and the American people say, we can't do this anymore. And we back down. Because for them, as I say, it's existential. It's about survival. I think for too many Americans, it's a story that, as I said before, we just want to be done with. We want to see gas prices drop. Hell's bells, I want to see gas prices drop. I don't like paying $5 a gallon for gas. I don't know what you're paying. If you're in California, it may be up to $7 a gallon now. I don't want anybody paying that. I want the Strait opened again. But I also recognize that the Gulf Arab states, that Israel, that all the turmoil in the world, you can at some point tie it all back to the Iranians, to the mullahs, to the Iranian Revolutionary Guard, and to all the terrorism that they sponsor throughout the world, because we fund that, because their oil and gas goes onto the international market, and that's where China buys it cheaply, and they keep everything going. Think about Cuba. How do you think Cuba was surviving? Through Iranian and Russian oil. So for Americans, I'm afraid it's a story they want to get over with. And I understand that. One side's fighting for their life. The other side's checking gas prices. Who's going to run out of patience first? Go back to the Center for International Studies. He names the trap the president is caught in, and he names that trap very precisely. Mr. Trump, the president, is rightly afraid that even a small Iranian success, let's just say a few American sailors or Marines get killed while they're clearing the mines out of the Strait. That could be, I'm not saying it would, but that could be a political catastrophe at home. But bluffing carries its own poison. Every empty threat teaches Tehran, teaches the Guard, teaches the mullahs that the next American red line is not a real line either. Launch the cavalry. Pause the cavalry. What do you think the Iranians learn from that? You tell me. Tell me the truth. What do you It's easy to understand. The Iranians, the sponsors of terrorism, and learning from previous administrations, know that the Americans always back down. I think that's a horrible, horrible commentary on ourselves. Could we fight another world war? Could we? If this country was attacked, I believe that we would all rally around the military. We would defend this country. There's too many people with too many guns. We would defend it to the end. But when it gets offshore, when it's halfway around the world, we don't understand, or many people refuse to understand, that, and I know some of you do, that what happens over there affects us here. What happens in the Middle East affects us. What happens between China and Taiwan, that affects us. What happens between North and South Korea affects us. Actually, what happens between Russia and Ukraine? Oh, forgot about that one? Yes, what happens there, that affects us. We are still the world's largest economy. We are still the world's superpower. We're the world's only superpower. But we're also scared of defending our superpower status. And so we've had administration after administration for the 47 years that the mullahs have been in control in Iran. We've set red lines. We've given them money. We've done everything. We've negotiated. We've paused negotiations. We've always stopped and started, stopped and started. We drew a red line, then we moved the red line. We've never taken it everywhere. And I have to say, I don't know what President Trump is doing right now. Maybe by next week, we'll have an answer. Maybe we'll have a deal. Who knows? But until then, we have given the wrong signal to the Iranians. Berman, I said, names that trap. Trump is afraid that even a small success, those Marines getting killed while they're trying to clean mines out of the strait, could be a political catastrophe. This is, as we're broadcasting, it is, you know, the end of May. We're soon into summertime. People will be traveling. And the midterms are coming up in November. But for example, in Colorado, we have a primary coming up for both parties, the Democrats and Republicans, near the end of June. The midterms are coming up faster than we can possibly imagine. Launch the cavalry. Pause the cavalry. What do the Iranians learn from that? I want you to truly think about that and think about it long and hard. Because I think we're sending the wrong message. Do I want troops killed? No. Do I want boots on the ground? No. But I want that strait opened, and we have the United States freaking military, the United States freaking Navy to do so. But I'm afraid we're afraid to do that. Because it might lead to a direct confrontation. But I think we've shown that we can win that confrontation. We can blow the crap out of the Iranians. Now, civilians, yes. Are they suffering? Absolutely. But if we're going to have regime change, which is necessary, and I think we all knew that in our hearts from the beginning, without regime change, they just go back, they rebuild, they reconnect all their terrorist proxy organizations. They rebuild their oil and gas infrastructure. They start selling it again. They start rebuilding their economy. And 5 years, I don't know, maybe 3 years, 5 years, 10 years down the road, we're back in the same position. We've got to put an end to it at one point or another. And I thought Trump was on his way to do that. So let's do this. Let's take a break. When we come back, let me close where I think any honest accounting has to close. And that's with a warning. It's the Weekend with Michael Brown. Text lines open, 33103. Keyword, Michael. Hang tight. I'll be right back.
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0: Welcome back to The Weekend with Michael Brown. 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The Situation with Michael Brown. Once you find that, hit that subscribe button, leave a 5-star review. Now, I ask for that simply because that's how the algorithms work. The more reviews you get and the better reviews that you get, whether it's just, you know, just 5 stars without even writing anything, that helps us get higher and higher. We've at times been in the top 100 podcasts for news talk. And I want to get back up to that point or even get higher. So you can do that by subscribing to the podcast. Plus, you get this advantage. You get the weekday program, too. And then you can listen to it. You can listen on 1.5 speed if you want to. You can speed through the commercials if you want to. So go subscribe to the podcast, The Situation with Michael Brown. Hit that subscribe button and then be sure and download. Back to the Iranians and the Strait of Hormuz. As I said at the break, I want to close with an honest accounting, and that's with a warning. The Center for Strategic Studies, their last point is the one that turns a news story into a history lesson. So I want to give it to you straight. The Iranians have now proven something that they had only ever threatened. The Iranians have proven that it can reach out and it can literally squeeze the arteries of the global energy system through nothing more than limited, deniable disruption. Now, whether that takes the form of an outright closure or just random harassment or that million-dollar toll booth that I told you about, what does that mean? It means that the precedent is now set in stone. If the United States does not build both the capability and the credibility to manage that threat, then what we're calling a crisis today hardens into a permanent feature of the world tomorrow. And that will be the permanent price of doing business in the Middle East, in the Gulf. Now, that's the verdict, I think. Now, I want you to carry it out of here and into your own arguments this week. The Strait of Hormuz is open on paper. It's abandoned by every legitimate ship on Earth. It's run as a toll booth by the Iranian Revolutionary Guard. It is contested by two leaky blockades, and it is patrolled by a cavalry that ran two vessels through and then stood down inside of 2 days. The military power to reopen it, that exists. Don't doubt that. Nobody disputes that our military could open this back up in a New York minute. What's in doubt, what was always in doubt, is whether the political will to use that power can outlast a terrorist regime that has decided it would rather burn than bend. Go back to my freeway example. The police have the bigger engine. The cops have the faster cars. Every advantage on paper. But guess what? That suspect that they're chasing, the suspect on that high-speed chase on the freeway, that's the guy who decided he'd rather crash than pull over. And until somebody figures out how to change that calculation, I think the Strait of Hormuz stays exactly where it is. Open, yet empty. Passable, yet abandoned. A quarter of the world's entire oil sitting at a red light, waiting on the patience of men who have run out of things to lose. I want the president to understand that. The president started out very, very effectively. We're going to pound them into submission. But I think he miscalculated that they won't give up. They're religious fanatics. They don't care about that. This is, as I said, existential for them. And they found a point where we suddenly, because it affected us every single day when we go to the pump, and for that matter, it affects us when we go to the grocery store, because those groceries had to get to the grocery store based on a truck using gasoline or diesel. Suddenly they see Americans as weak. Not willing to sacrifice. I'm tired of the sacrifice, but I want to see the bigger picture. I want to see us to stop this insanity that's been going on for 47 years. I want to see the Arab states in the Middle East enter into the Abraham Accords with Israel. I want to see them to start doing business together. I want to see that free flow of oil. And last but not least, the Iranians have a culture that has existed for thousands of years. It was hijacked by the mullahs. The Iranian people have always been favorable to the West. They've always been a friend of the United States. And here we are once again saying to them, we're going to come to your rescue. We're going to come and help you. And what do? We turn and run when gas price gets over $4, $5, or $6 a gallon. I don't think that's who we are. I don't want to see soldiers dying. I don't want to see the people suffer anymore. I don't want to pay for $4 or $5 a gallon gasoline. But I also don't want this to continue. I don't want us 20 years from now, when the mullahs actually have a nuclear weapon, to start using that to shoot at New York, shoot at Washington, D.C. I don't want them to start World War III. We can prevent that by going full measure today. And that's my take. I'd be curious what you think. Text line, of course, is always open.

0: 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But because of that bill, there's now a companion bill that would put an end to this back and forth, you know, spring forward and fall back. 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But that's fine with me. 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Everybody have a great weekend. I'll see you next weekend.
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9: Controlling the chaos, I'm Angelo Bavaro, Fox News. Anti-ICE protests continue outside of the Delaney Hall detention facility in Newark, New Jersey. There have been several violent confrontations, and now state police also involved.
10: The police are being engaged, they're being called to, but there's not the threats or the real serious agitation that happens whenever an ICE agent appears. So a slight shift in tone. It was Newark police out in front last night as well, and there was violence overnight. The police marched first with ballistic shields. They were followed by officers on horseback. They had to release chemical irritants, tear gas, and flashbang grenades in order to clear the street. It took about half an hour, 45 minutes of really a back-and-forth combat.
9: That is Fox's Steve Harrigan. Still awaiting word from President Trump on a potential peace deal with Iran.
11: The president underscoring his demand that Iran can never possess a nuclear weapon. Iran laying out its demands, with the parliament national security leader saying this week. Iran wants, quote, the right to enriched uranium, possession of enriched uranium, authority over the Strait of Hormuz, and the removal of sanctions. Democrats are criticizing the administration, and they argue that this conflict is only strengthening the regime.
9: That is Fox's Alex Hogan. A bus driver from New York has been charged with multiple counts of involuntary manslaughter in connection with a crash that killed five people on Interstate 95 in Virginia on Friday. State police say more charges are pending against 48-year-old Jing Dong of Staten Island. Dong was among the dozens injured in that crash. Investigators say the bus failed to slow down when it was coming up on a construction zone. NTSB board member Tom Chapman.
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0: Another ship trying to break America's blockade of Iranian ports. Officials say a cargo vessel ignored repeated warnings and U.S. forces struck its engine room. The ship is now adrift in the Gulf of Oman. Well, a major U.S. airport is about to disappoint a lot of conspiracy theorists. We hear more from Fox's Paul Stevens.
1: Denver International Airport has decided to open parts of a mysterious underground tunnel system that's fascinated some folks for years. Plans are now underway to convert sections of the airport's underground baggage tunnels into pedestrian walkways connecting concourses A, B, and C. But those tunnels have long fueled speculation involving secret bunkers, lizard people, and even underground military facilities. Now they'll just become an alternate route for passengers traveling between terminals. Travelers currently move between concourses using the airport's underground train system. Paul Stevens, Fox News.
0: The U.S. men's national soccer team is gearing up for a warm-up match against Senegal ahead of the World Cup.
2: A home World Cup on America's 250th birthday. What is better than that? And we now know who will captain the U.S. team during the World Cup. It is Tim Ream, the oldest member of the squad at 38. We were lucky enough to get some time to hang out with Tim, and he told me what it means to be the, quote, elder statesman of this team.
3: As much as I can, putting an arm around these guys and but not being overbearing.
2: And like every member of this 26-man squad, Tim is determined not just to make it to the quarterfinals, not just to make it to the semifinals, but to bring this thing home for the United States.
0: That's Fox's Jonathan Hunt reporting from Charlotte, North Carolina, the site of the game. 11 U.S. cities are hosting the World Cup Games. Play begins on June 11th. I'm Chris DeMeo. This is Fox News.
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9: 3:8. The reason the Son of God appeared was to destroy the devil's works. And that word destroy in the Greek is to destroy as if they never existed in the first place. Jesus came to destroy the devil's works completely. Hebrews 2:14. Since the children have flesh and blood, he too shared in their humanity so that by his death he might break the power of him who holds the power of death, that is, the devil. When Jesus died on that cross, he took the keys of death, hell, and the grave away from Satan. John 12:31. Now is the time for judgment on the world. Now the prince of this world will be driven out. Revelation 12:11, they overcame him by the blood of the Lamb and the word of their testimony. Now I want to talk for a minute about the authority we have in believers. You see, the darkness wants you to think you have no authority. The darkness wants you to think you're a loser, you have no authority, and there's no chance for you to stand up against it. See, it's all a lie. All Satan has is his lies, he tells you. And a lie only has power if you believe it. Our authority as believers, Luke 10:19, I have given you authority to trample on snakes and scorpions and to overcome all the power of the enemy, and nothing will harm you. He's talking to believers. I have given you authority. Snakes and scorpions are not literal snakes and scorpions. They are the power of the enemy. Mark 6:17-18. And these signs will accompany those who believe in my name. They will drive out demons. They will place their hands on sick people and they will get well. Man, these are good scriptures. Ephesians 2:6. And God raised us up with Christ and seated with us within him in heavenly realms. Wow. So you're not fighting the enemy face to face. We are fighting the enemy from our position in Christ, seated far above him in Christ because of what Jesus did on the cross. James 4:7, submit yourself then to God. Resist the devil and he will flee from you. You know how you resist him? By the word of God. That's how you resist. You use God's word. Romans 16:20, the God of peace will soon crush Satan underneath your feet. The grace of our Lord Jesus be with you. You see, the Lord wants to use you through the power of his name, through what he did on the cross, through his blood, through his resurrection, not just to defeat the enemy, but to crush him. Crush him. You know, the Bible says that we are to put on shoes that are shot with the preparation of the gospel of peace. Speaking of the Roman armor, the shoes underneath the Roman soldiers' feet had 6-inch spikes on them, so when they marched, they crushed everything under their feet. And God, that's what he wants to do. Jesus died on the cross and won a mighty victory. Then what he did is he turned around and he gave that victory to us. You might say, well, I really don't feel like I'm walking in victory. Well, we don't go by feelings. We go by faith in God's word. God's word is true. It never lies. And I know what you're thinking probably. You don't know about my circumstances. You don't know what I've been through. You're right. I don't know. But I know Jesus cares for you. I know he loves you. And I know he wants to help you. Just say it. Say the name. Jesus. Jesus. Jesus. I'm reminded of that old hymn. Jesus is the sweetest name I know. I love that. His name is power. His name releases light. His name causes the devil and his demons to flee. His name saved our soul. His name breaks the chains of addiction. And I just say his name over you right now. Jesus. In the name and the power of the blood of Jesus, the Savior of the world, the undefeated, undisputed champion, our King and Savior, Jesus. He is so powerful and he loves you and he cares for you. Do you know he knows where you're at? He knows what's going on in your life and he wants to help you. Just reach out your hand, Isaiah 41:13. I, the Lord, will take you by the hand and will walk with you. Isaiah 41:10. Fear thou not, for I am with you. Be not dismayed, for I am thy God. I will strengthen you, help you, and uphold you with my righteous right hand. Now I'd like to pray for you. Heavenly Father, in the power of the name of Jesus, I pray that you would release light and peace into those and around those that feel like darkness is invading right now. Lord, you overcame the darkness. Lord, you are the light of the world, and you are the one we look to. We say your powerful name, Jesus. Jesus. And the Bible says that all who call upon the name of the Lord shall be saved. We call on your name, Lord, not just for salvation, but also for salvation from the darkness. And Lord, I thank you. You are the light of the world. You are the King of kings, the Lord of lords. You are the one who was and is to come. You are the one that took the keys of death, hell, and the grave. And I pray for those that are struggling right now under the sound of my voice, that you would give them peace, that you would give them strength, and that you would be with them every day. May this program be exactly what they needed to hear. In the name of Jesus, amen. You know, I'd like to hear from you as we wind up. I'd like to hear from you. My email is share@healingbeginsradio.com. share@healingbeginsradio.com. 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Well, signing off, remember, Jesus is the light of the world. If you are surrounded by darkness, just call on his name and he will be with you. He loves you. He cares about you, and remember, the darkness cannot overcome the light of Jesus. And I speak light and life into your situation. Have a blessed morning.

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9: Fox News, I'm John Saucier. President Trump's weighing a peace deal with Iran. China is reportedly operating an elaborate scheme to get barrels from the Strait of Hormuz to Asia on ships known as the Dark Fleet, with secret oil transfers taking place in Malaysia. Interior Secretary Doug Burgum on Fox News Channel blames this on failed sanctions under the Biden administration.
10: The oil just kept flowing. They just found different mechanisms to deliver it. China built up the largest strategic petroleum reserve in the world. And when you have failed sanctions, you just turn those countries into, you know, China's discount gas station.
9: Crowds outside of an ICE detention facility in New Jersey protesting conditions for detainees inside. New Jersey Governor Mikey Sherrill on her solution to this chaos.
11: New Jersey law enforcement is today establishing a peaceful, protected protest zone in the area right outside Delaney Hall.
9: There are reports of some protesters threatening to kill ICE agents there. 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
12: More beautiful weather is on the way to close out the weekend in West Michigan. We'll warm to the upper 70s this afternoon as mostly sunny skies continue. Winds will be much lighter today than they were on Saturday. We'll approach 80 on Monday under partly cloudy skies. A weak cold front slides in from the north. Doesn't really drop our temperatures. We'll still be in the upper 70s for Tuesday. Up to 80 by Wednesday, low to mid 80s for the end of the week, with our next chance of rain potentially arriving Friday night. Tracking West Michigan's weather, I'm Storm Team 8 meteorologist Blake Harms.
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0: I don't believe that my presence as the mayor should determine whether or not a New Yorker is safe or secure.
1: This year's parade theme is Proud Americans, Proud Zionists. In New York City, Tanya J. Powers, Fox News.
2: U.S. Southern Command says that there's been another lethal kinetic strike on a suspected narco vessel transiting along narco traffic routes in the Eastern Pacific. No further information has been released. First responders in Longview, Washington have now recovered the final two victims who died after a chemical tank implosion earlier this week, the tragedy claiming 11 lives. I'm Deborah Valentine. This is Fox News.
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8: 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There is so much to talk about. This man never sleeps, it seems like, and it's an exciting time of the year. The West Michigan Sports Commission just recently announced the near completion of the Meyer Sports Complex with the opening of the Alro Steel Championship softball field, two flexible use fields. We've got pickleball courts. There's so much going on here, Mike Gusweiler. First of all, welcome back to the program. It's good to have you here.
9: Phil, it's always a pleasure to be on with you. And you'll love the fact that you help promote sports tourism and all that the West Michigan Sports Commission is doing. We're closing out 19 years. We'll be in our 20th year, if you can believe it.
8: Yeah, and I want to just highlight some of the numbers. People don't realize the impact of the Sports Commission, but basically you're all about being on the lookout for and securing and hosting youth and amateur sports events to improve the quality of life, to grow the economy here in West Michigan. And boy, have you been doing that and then some. Since 2007, this statistic is remarkable, Mike Gusweiler. 1,433 events attracting more than 2.8 million athletes and visitors, generating just over $820 million in economic impact. That's remarkable. Congratulations. Let me start with attaboy and congratulations to you and your team.
9: Yeah, thank you. And you know, I've got to give kudos to my team. I'm so fortunate to be surrounded by talented people, and those numbers, you know, they're supported by our community. They're supported by so many different local sports clubs and organizations. You know, we're doing it through three different operations. One is our core operation of trying to attract statewide, regional, national, even international events that bring those visitors into our community. And then we run the State Games of Michigan, Meyer being our title sponsor for that as well. And, you know, that's entering its 17th year for our summer games. And again, is just bringing people from all over the state. And then, you know, as you mentioned, you know, we're closing out an expansion, an improvement campaign on the Meyer Sports Complex. So collectively, we're hitting it in all gears and bringing visitors from all over the country and even internationally for some events into Grand Rapids and the greater Kent County community so that they bring their pocketbooks with them.
8: So, Mike, we're having this conversation a little bit earlier, but as it plays on the radio on May 31st,

0: just about everything should be done at the Meyer Sports Complex. Is that a fair estimate? I'm not putting you, nobody's going to lose any money if you're 2 days off, but we should be pretty close to the finish line by May 31st, right?
1: Yeah, absolutely. We actually, have the new assets that you had mentioned. The Al Rose Steel Championship softball field, it's home to Aquinas softball, and they had their spring season up there already, so we're able to finish in time for them to get up there and play on that new field. And then we got two flexible youth fields that are for baseball and softball, and they have been activated already. We did a ribbon cutting May 11th for our donors, for our key stakeholders and the general community, and just a great event. But the one piece that we're still waiting on was surfacing the pickleball courts, which will be managed by our friends with Rockford Pickleball, a new nonprofit that really promotes pickleball in the area. We're so excited for those courts to come online. Fully expect that if they're not open right now, they shortly will be.
0: It's amazing. I don't think we can build too many pickleball courts here in West Michigan or any place else. Just for a little perspective, Mike Gusweiler, the West Michigan Sports Commission has been involved in this expansion and improvement project at the Meyer Sports Complex. And by the way, this is radio, so geographically, this is the big, beautiful complex off of 10 Mile Road in the Rockford area, correct? That's what we're talking about.
1: Yeah, it's about 80 acres. We really identified this parcel and piece of property as home to an opportunity of building infrastructure that would attract sports tourism. And, really, long story short, we honed in on Diamond Fields, saw that as a great opportunity to attract all these travel baseball and softball teams, and started a campaign back in 2010 with a very forward-thinking board and supportive community called Everyone Wins. The whole idea around it was we're building this to attract sports tourism, but it's also a community asset. We went about putting a shovel in the ground after a successful campaign of raising $7.5 million and built a championship softball field with a canopy and press box and then seven support fields that had what we call skinned infields and allow a lot of flexibility, movement of baselines, movement of pitching mounds, and putting flexible temporary fencing out for different age groups, and added a very special field, the Nate Hurwitz Miracle Field, so we could have an inclusive environment and bring in what now is we're seeing both youth and adults with disabilities to enjoy the sport of baseball in this wonderful environment.
0: Yeah. Mike Gusweiler with us, President, West Michigan Sports Commission, as we talk about not only the completion of some major improvements at the Meyer Sports Complex, we've got a lot of things yet to happen this year. You said the Meyer State Games. Remind us when those are as well, Mike.
1: Yeah, so the State Games will run over multiple weekends, but we always hold a main weekend, and that's going to kick things off from the Meyer Sports Complex. We do an opening ceremonies on Friday, June 26th, and then we'll have probably about 24, maybe 30 different sports going on that weekend. But in total for our summer games, we always have about 50 different sports that are spread out over about five different weekends. But our main weekend is always so special because we do the Parade of Athletes. We bring former U.S. Olympians in for an Olympic day. And, many of them have won medals in prior Olympics. And they do a special event with kids from a local YMCA and talk about the importance of fair competition, but the enjoyment of sport. But such a wonderful event that, gets our citizens throughout the state up and active and healthy and moving. And so we're excited for that, as well as all the different events on our event calendar.
0: Yeah, there's just so much going on, including the return of the Hartford Nationals. We did a full program about that last year, and it's just a truly exciting event. The Hartford Nationals return to Grand Rapids, as we had mentioned last year, for a second year, July 10th through 16th this summer, the largest U.S. youth and adult sport competition for persons with disabilities, and it is a big deal. You want to touch on that briefly, Mike?
1: Yeah, what a great opportunity. And, you know, working with Move United that conducts the Hartford Nationals and have been for, I believe, 30 years now. So they usually will find a location and we're able to host it for 2 years in a row. So we hosted our first year last year, and I think we exceeded any of their historical numbers, both in coaches and participation by families and youth and adult athletes, and in eight different sports. You know, these athletes come in from all over the country. We hit, you know, nearly 40 different states of participation, and, you know, they compete mostly in track and field is a big one, but we had bocce ball, we had weightlifting, archery, paratri. You know, it was just so terrific to see what these athletes were capable of exceeding perceived limitations. And, you know, so we're so excited, as you mentioned, July 10 through 16 of this year. It does take a lot of hands. We always need volunteers. And that's the case this year again. You know, you can go to www.westmisports.com and look for that event. And there's a volunteer button. We can use all volunteers to really put this great event on. And it's always a lot of smiles on faces, both volunteers and participants.
0: Yeah, I'm looking right at that tab right now. Under events, there's a link to click to volunteer. And you just heard, Mike, they need you. And this is one of those volunteer things that's just going to lift you and get you pumped up for a great opportunity. Really highly recommend it. Again, westmisports.com, and click the events tab to sign up as a volunteer. I would assume you need volunteers not only for the Hartford Nationals, but for a lot of your events. And that's a year-round opportunity, Mike.
1: Absolutely. You know, we'll take groups, and many times, you know, we'll provide incentives to groups if they, you know, can put in, you know, the hours needed in the different areas. But individuals, there's so many different events, and, you know, usually there's some that pique the interest of individuals. You know, we work alongside with Meyer on the Meyer LPGA Classic for Simply Give, and, you know, they need volunteers as well, and so we're trying to source volunteers for them. And it's, you know, there's just so many different opportunities. So yeah, as you said, go to our website, and people can sign up for our volunteer newsletter, or they can go direct to an event and identify, you know, any volunteer needs.
0: Yeah, I want to switch gears back to the Meyer Sports Complex, because we did talk about the Al Rosteel Championship softball field. We know it's an important thing for the Aquinas softball team, but that field will be used by a lot of different groups, and of course the pickleball courts are going to be there, but that field, the Meyer Sports Complex, is busy throughout the spring and summer and into October. With a lot of different groups, right? Can you talk about that and why this new softball field's a big deal?
1: Yeah, you know, we really saw the opportunity to do the expansion as we came out of COVID, and the first leading edge of tourism back in our communities was sports tourism. Families mm-hmm. wanted to get out and compete and play and you know, use the sport as health and wellness. And so, you know, we took advantage of that and said, hey, let's expand our complex. You know, we played off of the initial Everyone Wins campaign and went into a winning streak campaign. So really played on those words, because, you know, we're on a winning streak. We're bringing a lot of economic benefit, but also health and wellness through the infrastructure that we're building. But specific to the Al Rosteel Championship field, we wanted to add parity and equity to the complex. We have a championship baseball field. We mirrored it and probably pumped it up a little bit, you know, where there's some, you know, special features that exceed even the baseball championship field. And so we're so excited with it. And yeah, while it's going to attract and already has a lot of softball play on there, including Aquinas, it can be used for youth baseball opportunity for, you know, those 8 and under up to 10, 12 and under. It's 220 fence distances. The kids love playing on it. And so it's such a special field. So we're so excited to have that as part of our arsenal to attract a lot of people up to the complex and enjoy what sport has to offer.
0: If people want to learn about accessing the fields there, maybe they want to, you know, sign up to play some games there, what's the best way for them to interface with the Meyer Sports Complex?
1: Yeah, we have a webpage for the complex itself. It's MeyerSportsComplex.com, or you can certainly access it from WestMISports.com.
0: Okay.
1: But, you know, just, you know, really proud of that facility. And, yeah, there's contact information on, you know, how to rent the fields, you know, what's happening up there. We have a calendar of events, of different events that are going on if you want to come up and spectate. And, you know, the great thing about building it for sports tourism, as I mentioned, you know, it is attracting all these travel teams in, but then during the week, it's very active with local sports clubs and organizations. So there's always something going on, and people can come up and check it out and enjoy baseball if you're a baseball fan, or enjoy softball, and pretty soon enjoy pickleball.
0: Yeah. And one other quick thing before we run out of time here, if you are listening and you'd like to get your company involved with sponsoring, underwriting some of these great sports events, Mike and his team would love to hear from you. There are great opportunities, and you can just click the sponsor tag at westmisports.com. What a great way to align your company brand with some of these truly impactful sports events coming to West Michigan. And I would assume you're always willing to talk to new people, Mike Gusweiler.
1: Yeah, I absolutely, Phil. Thanks for pointing that out. You know, we are a nonprofit, 501c3, and, you know, our work is to try and be an economic engine by reaching out and bringing these events in, but they all take a financial package. They take volunteers. You know, any sponsors we can get to support these events, and there's a lot of eyeballs that come with these events. And so, you know, I know sports marketing, there's so many different companies that enjoy getting in front of a varied group of different individuals and different sport events. And we certainly have those opportunities at hand.
0: Yeah, it's an exciting time for the West Michigan Sports Commission. Again, everything we talked about and then some at westmisports.com, westmisports.com. Mike, I'm going to let you have the final word. Anything you wanted to mention to our listening audience before we wrap up?
1: Just that, again, we're entering our 20th year. Sports tourism, a $60 billion industry, and we're grabbing a piece of that. We want to grow it. So, you know, we rely on our local community and those that are fans of sport or have kids playing in sport that, you know, if you're aware of an event that we ought to go after, or you are, you know, high up in a corporation and want to sponsor, or as an individual, you want to volunteer, we can use all of that. And there's so much of the information is available at westmisports.com. And, you know, we couldn't grow and have the impact that we're having now entering our 20th year without all the local support that we get.
0: Well, I want to congratulate you and your team. It is a very exciting time. Mike Gusweiler, president of the West Michigan Sports Commission, with us on this segment of West Michigan Weekend from iHeartRadio. Thanks, Mike.
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0: We have more coming up in just a moment.
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0: And thank you so much for tuning in. In this segment of West Michigan Weekend from iHeartRadio, I recently had the opportunity to head on the road for an on-location conversation with Michael and Peter Lang. Michael and Peter Lang are the co-founders and co-owners of Big Little Wines and the Big Little Winery, based in Leelanau, Michigan. Michael and Peter started their journey in wine growing some 25 years ago, nearly, when their parents moved to the Suttons Bay area and they connected with Larry Mauby. Well, and I'll let them tell the rest of the story. Here's my conversation with Michael and Peter Lang, co-founders of Big Little Wines, here on iHeartRadio's West Michigan Weekend. Once again, we've done it. We are on location for iHeartRadio's West Michigan Weekend here in an undisclosed location in the Easttown area. And I'm really excited to be sitting with Pete and Mike Lang. They are wine guys, but wine guys with a cool backstory connected to a wine brand that a lot of our listeners may be familiar with, which is Mauby Sparkling Wines in the Suttons Bay area. And Pete and Mike, first of all, welcome to West Michigan Weekend on iHeartRadio.
5: Thank you, Phil.
0: Pete is next to me. Mike is across the table from me. I want to start with the backstory because it's an interesting story. The Big Little Wine brand was born out of the Mauby Sparkling Wine family. Your parents decided to quit their day jobs after a long successful careers and get into the wine business. And they met a guy named Larry Mauby, who was really well established in the area. I'll start with you, Mike. When you can meet somebody who basically tells you everything you need to know about the business and then wants to sell you the business, it's quite a unique story. I mean, did you ever kind of unpack that and think about how unique it is?
5: Yeah, I think it's pretty lucky, and I think there's a lot of trust there for sure. But one thing that's really, you know, admirable about Larry Mauby is not only at that time when my parents met him, but throughout the course of his grape growing days, he's been really supportive of others in the industry. I mean, we've made wines from Shady Lane, for Shady Lane in the cellars of Mauby. We've made wine for Willow in the cellars of Mauby. Larry Mauby has helped several vineyards and now wineries establish themselves and pick sites. So, yeah, he's comes from an agricultural background. He knows how to identify quality sites. And he had gained a reputation for being kind of this oracle, or you know, just this teacher, I suppose, with welcoming people to the area with open arms.
0: And Pete, you guys both had, you and your brother Mike, established that for the conversation here. These are brothers. You guys both had different careers before you got into the business you're in currently, working with your parents. And, of course, launching the Big Little brand, which we're going to talk about. What did you do prior to this?
6: Well, I have an engineering degree from the University of Michigan, and I worked for a couple Fortune 500 companies, UPS and Capital One, and just kind of getting a general background in operating businesses, operations, you know, data analysis, I guess, going from UPS to Capital One, both things that I use to this day. Definitely not exactly what you would say is a typical career path to the wine industry, but yeah, still useful skills developed along the way.
0: Mike, your past with teaching, you told me earlier, teaching, you've taught actually overseas, and then at some point for both of you, your parents say, we want you to get involved with the business. Talk about that decision and kind of how that all came to be.
5: Yeah, so I did not go to the University of Michigan. I went to Miami of Ohio, and I chased a girl to Chicago. But I got a teaching degree.
0: That's a great story.
5: But I got a teaching degree.
0: And you caught her, by the way.
5: Yeah, but then it gets better, so just okay. Hold tight. So in Chicago, I had summers off because I was a teacher, and I would help my parents establish the vineyard and get it going. Those were in the early days, and those were some of the greatest memories I have, you know, working alongside my dad and my brother. And then I did teach overseas. I was running away from the girl then. I got pretty far away in Abu Dhabi, Phil.
0: So we need to do a whole entire segment. That's another segment. We're not going to get off topic here.
5: Yeah, we'll keep to the rails. So somewhere a lot. You know, I taught out in the Middle East for a couple of years, and my parents had developed the relationship with Larry Mabi to a point where they wanted me, or offered the idea to me, to come back and sort of learn more about the industry. And at that point, I was looking for maybe a timeout in teaching. I really enjoyed it, but I was looking for a little break, maybe just try something different. And that was the opportunity I had to come back, and I've been here since 2007.
0: So, Pete, when did you join up?
6: So, I actually worked in the area one summer in 2006 in between those two jobs I mentioned earlier, and helped at a vineyard management company in northern Michigan. Mike and I also were working at our parents' vineyard at the same time. Kind of knew when I went back and worked in the corporate world that I knew I'd be back. I knew I wasn't going to be long for it. Interestingly enough, there was a girl involved in my decision there as well. But anyways, I bounced back to northern Michigan, and that's where I am to this day. But I guess kind of an interesting weave of this whole thing is, like, I think of alcoholic beverages and wine specifically as a way, like, to connect and bring people together. And that's what brought us together and here at this table, sitting across from each other right now and talking to you. So that's the best part of wine and alcohol in general, is just sharing a table with people, talking openly. And glad to be here. Glad it brought us together. Yeah.
0: And brothers in the business. And a unique part of this is your parents trusting you to launch a new brand under the Mabi Sparkling Wines family, which is the Big Little Wine brand. And that goes back to Help Our Mike.
5: So Big Little, we made a wine in 2009. We didn't bottle it. And then 2010, we made more wine and sort of blended in the 09. So then we released 2011. And then we opened our tasting room in 2013. So for a while there, for a year and a half, we were selling wines just to restaurants and retail shops. So we met a lot of people in the trade that way. And that was great for us. I would also say, echo the fact that I mentioned earlier about Larry Mabi. So he let us open up a tasting room, like, right next to Mabi. And that's what I mean about just being really supportive. And obviously our parents are going to support us to do anything that makes us happy. And this has totally been a fun experience so far.
0: And I'm really curious with that 2009, your first variety of Big Little Wine. Talk about the pressure. I'll start with you, Pete. Did you feel a lot of pressure? I mean, obviously, you've got Larry Mabi, you got your parents. Talk about kind of the anticipation.
6: Well, I don't know if you should have started with me, because I didn't show up until after harvest 2009.
0: Well, that
6: so
0: was
6: I didn't
0: well
6: even played. Have to I didn't even have to go through that growing season, which was a notoriously difficult growing season. It was a good season for sparkling wine. It was a cooler summer. It was a great summer in Virginia, in fact, because it wasn't too hot. But yeah, that's probably a better question for Mike, because he was the one there making the wine. I showed up afterwards and told him we should wait a year and start the brand in 2010.
0: And
5: so we started with a block of Riesling from Old Mission Peninsula. This person had some fruit to sell, so Larry and I drove out there, met him, looked at the vineyard, and I had been learning how to make wine from Larry Mabi. Obviously, I continued to do that while we were sort of developing the Big Little brand, but that was a sparkling base wine. So that style of wine I was most familiar with from, working with Larry, as Mabi focuses on sparkling.
0: And today, it's 2026, you have 11 varieties?
5: Yeah, 10 or 11 varieties. That seems like a lot, but it's not really that much in the context of, if you go to any brewery around here, they're going to have dozens of beers on tap. A lot of wineries have more products than that. So actually 10 is quite a tight list, and we want to keep it smaller, and focus and make wines with intention.
0: The website is biglittlewines.com, biglittlewines.com. The differentiation factor between Mabi wines and Big Little Wines is the Mabi wines are all sparkling wines. You chose to do something different. I'll start with you. And you're thinking on that, Mike.
5: Yeah, well, actually, there's a little bit of business involved with the decision. Our initial deal with Larry Mabi was like a 7-year deal, at which point he could have taken one of the brands and walked. And so he didn't. We stayed partners, but we wanted to develop some other wines to sort of flesh out the portfolio. So to us, it seemed wise to focus on non-sparkling, just to diversify.
0: And talk about the evolution for you, Pete, in terms of what the business has taught you, your transition from engineering and business career and kind of looking back, kind of put that in perspective and what you've learned, the biggest takeaway so far?
6: I mean, in any business, there's a lot of variables. I would say in our business, there's such a spectrum of skills that it takes to run an operation, from farming to manufacturing, you know, producing wines, to direct-to-consumer sales and branding and marketing, creating a brand, and then also the wholesale sales side. It's really a test of the variety of skills that you really need to do it well. And I think that's what makes, for Mike and I, that's why it works well for us, because we do bring different skills to the table. Mike does more of the sales and creative work. I do more of the number crunching and accounting and finance and business side of things. And they really complement each other well. So that wasn't necessarily apparent. I think we both thought we would be doing everything together the whole time, you know, when we started the brand. And we just kind of naturally found where we excel. And it's been fun to watch and be a part of over the years.
0: And you got into a groove.
6: We're in a groove.
0: In terms of finding the product, learning more about the product, you've got a tasting room about 5 miles south of Sutton's Bay. You're open year round.
5: Yes, we're open 5 days a week in the cooler months, and just starting, you know, this month, May, we were open 7 days a week until the end of October, yeah.
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0: Mike Lank, Feet Lank. Guys, thank you very much for being with us.
5: Thank you, Phil. Thanks, Phil. Appreciate the opportunity.
0: 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That's our program for this week. Thank you so much for tuning in.
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8: News. I'm Pam Husso.
9: ICE engagement creates an incredibly dangerous situation.
8: New Jersey's Democratic Governor Mikey Sherrill, following more violent clashes between ICE agents and protesters at an immigrant detention facility in Newark.
10: Police deploying tear gas and flashbangs to disperse the large crowds. Several protesters were also seen being taken into custody.
8: That's Fox's Jackie Ibanez. A curfew is now in place around the facility between 9 p.m. and 6 a.m. With a potential Iran deal on the table.
11: Slowly but surely, we're getting, I think, what we want. And if we don't get what we want, we're going to end it a different way.
8: That was President Trump speaking to Fox News. Iranian officials have also said that a deal to extend the ceasefire is not finalized yet. America is listening to Fox News.
12: A pleasant Sunday under mostly sunny skies with the high temperature at 77 this afternoon. Just a few clouds passing through tonight, the low 51. A warm start to the month of June on Monday with partly cloudy skies and a high of 79. Temperatures look to hold steady with highs in the upper 70s and lower 80s moving forward. A dry pattern settles in for a while with the next chance of rain likely to develop on Friday. A slight cool down next weekend. Tracking West Michigan's weather, I'm Storm Team 8 meteorologist Scott Larson.
13: 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Each week, we have an ecumenical discussion on the lectionary scripture passages and how they apply to life and to the world. And I am Molly Bosher, an Episcopal priest serving on the north side of Grand Rapids, and we have two of our regulars here this morning.
14: Hi, I am Reverend Jessica Rivera-Walker. I am the pastor of Good Shepherd Lutheran Church in Holland, Michigan, right between Holland and Zeeland on Quincy at 112.
15: And I am Beth Dake. I'm the Director of Faith Formation at St. Philip Neri St. Anne Catholic Church in Reed City. And I'm also the Director of Pastoral Care and Outreach at St. Mary St. Paul Catholic Church in Big Rapids.
13: So today, y'all, is Trinity Sunday. So it's kind of a major feast day of our church. It's the last day, at least in the Episcopal Church, that we wear white, the color of celebration, until All Saints Day.
14: Yes, that is true for us too.
13: It's a long way away. So you got to go to church and celebrate on this day, right?
14: Yeah. Yep.
13: There's a famous thing that happens on All Saints Day or on this Trinity Sunday. At least this is what I've heard is this. It is the day of more heretical sermons than any other day throughout the church year. And I wonder why that would be.
14: I do too. I guess I'm wondering what, I mean, there are a lot of heresies that you could propagate around the Holy Trinity.
13: Because Trinity is notoriously difficult and easy to be heretical about. Yes?
14: Yes. Without, you can almost be heretical without really knowing that you are, that you are being heretical.
13: I think that is completely fair. We can almost be heretical without meaning to be heretical.
14: Right. Just in trying to, I mean, I think, you know, any explanation of the Trinity is not going to be, it's not going to capture it, right? Mm-hmm. And I had my ladies' Bible study and for some reason we got into discussing the three Abrahamic religions and, you know, and I said, no, all three of them revere Jesus and it's the same God. And somebody asked me about like monotheism and I said, the Trinity is the part that gets a little sticky, right? Because we as Christians say that we believe in one God, but that might be how it is perceived by people of other faiths or other traditions, because the Trinity is weird.
13: Trinity, of course, you know, is something that in the early years of Christianity, they sussed out over hundreds of years. You know, so the first, you know, we've had some, you know, in the church, we've had these ecumenical councils, which is one way of saying the whole church comes together and talks. And, you know, our first ecumenical council we read about in the book of Acts, where they said that you did not have to be circumcised in order to be Christian, you know, in order to follow Jesus. And then, like, there was the one where we talked about Mary as the God-bearer. And that was beginning to talk about the nature of Jesus. Like, what is it? What is Jesus? And, you know, we've got some hints in our reading this morning. Maybe we should just go ahead and do that. We have this hint about what Trinity is from this Matthew passage. Do you want to read that for us, Beth?
16: You know, we don't have Matthew.
13: Oh, do
16: you? In the Catholic Church, we have John. We have John 3:16 through 18.
13: Okay, so you read
16: yours. I can read that one, and you can read Matthew.
13: Sure.
16: Yeah. So we have John.
14: That was good.
16: God so loved the world that he gave his only son, so that everyone who believes in him might not perish, but might have eternal life. For God did not send his son into the world to condemn the world, but that the world might be saved through him. Whoever believes in him will not be condemned, but whoever does not believe has already been condemned, because he has not believed in the name of the only Son of God.
13: And our reading is the farewell passage at the end of Matthew. The 11 disciples went to Galilee, to the mountain to which Jesus had directed them. When they saw him, they worshiped him, but some doubted. I appreciate that detail. And Jesus came and said to them, all authority in heaven and on earth has been given to me. Go therefore and make disciples of all nations, baptizing them in the name of the Father and of the Son and of the Holy Spirit, and teaching them to obey everything that I have commanded you. And remember, I am with you always to the end of the age.
14: Yep. I love that. I do have to ask, Molly, you were mentioning the councils and because it's me, this stray thought popped into my head. Which council was it that that St. Nicholas punched somebody?
17: That was the Council of Nicaea. That was 325.
14: Was it Nicaea?
17: Yeah. Yeah. He punched an Arian in the head.
14: That's right. Which is, I think, the single most wonderful and beautiful. Like, I mean, there's a lot of wonderful things about St. Nicholas, but that one, I think, is pretty awesome. But
17: jolly old St. Nicholas, punch an Arian this way. Sorry, just joking. No.
14: You know that councils throughout history have been contentious.
17: That is exactly what I was going to say. When people care about things, they are passionate about things. And I think that's a really important piece for us to remember that, like, it's, you know, we care about these things and that's partly why we're so passionate about them, you know?
14: Right. Right. We, on Trinity Sunday, and this was at the request of a dear member of our congregation. And I was like, yes, because he's very involved in worship and everything. We instituted a reading of the Athanasian creed. But it's a responsive. Yeah, I know. It's a responsive reading. So we have three voices kind of going back and forth with reading the leader part. And then we have the congregation respond. And then we, in between some of the stanzas, we sing a verse of Holy, Holy, Holy. So it's actually pretty cool. But I usually end up, you know, somehow weaving into my sermon on Trinity Sunday, like, okay, yes, this is the thing that we're saying, but let me talk about how, like you don't have to fully and completely believe in, like, all the things about hell to understand the beauty of the creed.
17: You know, often the other thing that I feel like you can talk about on Trinity Sunday is, what are the things that we know about God? I always think immediately of God being love, right? God is love. Mm-hmm. What other things do we know about God?
15: And I think that's why we have that reading. Mm-hmm. God so loved the world. God is love. God, that's the reading we have for Trinity. The one you read, Molly, we use for Ascension. So the seventh Sunday of Easter is the Ascension. So we just heard that a couple of weeks ago on that one. So yes, we just had that. So the love of God, the mercy of God. We know he's merciful. He's forgiving. He's loving, kind, mm-hmm. compassionate.
17: Mm-hmm. The other thing I heard you say is, I heard you use gendered language there. I heard you say he. Do you think God is male or female, Beth?
15: We would use that in the Catholic Church. Yes, we would say he.
17: Yes. Yeah. And I would be like, okay, God transcends gender. And I don't know what that means, but I would say, I mean, Jesus, of course, is male, but I'm not sure about God. I mean, I think that in some ways, like, we might say, and not that we would use, we might say that limits God, you know, in that way of our understanding of gender, because our understanding of gender is smaller than what God is. God is bigger than that.
15: Yes.
14: Right.
15: In my opinion, it doesn't matter to me.
14: Right.
15: I do use that phrase. And I want to say, too, about the Trinity, and I've always found this true. I can't remember what priest gave this homily, but he talked about, in our culture, we want to, the Trinity is a mystery. There's a part of it that's a mystery that we're never going to be able to explain, but it's not a mystery to be solved. It's a mystery to engage in. We have to engage in the mystery of the Trinity. It's not something we're supposed to be solving. It's not like a puzzle to solve. It's to engage in and foster a relationship with, you know, Jessica talked about this, but one God in three persons is really the Trinity. We know God the Father, God the Son, God the Holy Spirit. But all the same God. It's the same God. One God. But it's to engage in the mystery of that. We don't have to solve it. But I think sometimes in our culture, we want to know everything. We want to control everything. Well, this is about surrender and not knowing and believing and walking anyway. So there's a difference, I think.
14: I love that. No, go ahead.
17: I was thinking about a couple of years ago, We got a new dog about, 15 years ago now. And that summer we stayed at somebody's house in Ohio, and they had a bunch of cats. And my dog just sat by the window and stared at those cats. You could just tell my dog was like, I wonder about these cats. And that is the sort of way that I feel like we should be thinking about Trinity. Kind of wondering about it and musing about it and like in some way staring at it, like my dog did. My dog was obsessed with those cats, And I feel like that is the way we should wonder, or the way that mystery should live out for us. Like you say, I love that. It is not a mystery to be solved. It is a mystery that we live out in our lives day by day, week by week.
14: Yes. I love that. I think sometimes we look at it as like a math equation that we need to fix. And I think engaging in that mystery and the ways that God comes to us, three expressions of the way that God comes to us. There are people who maybe encounter God most authentically for them through the Creator. There are people who encounter God most authentically through Jesus. There are people who encounter God most authentically for them through the Holy Spirit. And, again, I think a way that God always is striving to connect with us in the way that we can authentically connect, instead of trying to make us take one path to get to them, to connect with us. And on the gendered language, I have this great sticker I got from Illustrated Ministry that says God, and then it says they, them, since before the Big Bang. Mm-hmm. And I love that because it's referencing, of course, in Genesis, when God speaks in the plural, let us make humankind. Mm-hmm. And that Genesis, the creation text, was one of the texts at our Synod Assembly. And the reader, what I really appreciated is the reader switched. So in the beginning, she read like the first few days using he. And then subtly, like it was barely noticeable, she just flipped. And the last section of the days, she used the pronoun she. And I don't know how many people honestly registered the difference, but I did. And my colleague sitting next to me did, and we looked at each other and we were like, oh, that's really cool. And I have done it before where I've read Psalms that have a lot of pronouns, and I'll switch between she, he, and they, and I'll just do that. And I think, one, people, Beth, I think what you said about like it doesn't really necessarily matter, because one, I don't think necessarily registered that I was switching. As I was reading it, like I felt a deeper texture to the text to incorporate all of those. That sense that like if God is these three expressions in one, then certainly God can sort of encompass all of the ways in which humankind expresses itself.
17: There is, if we were to name all of the names of God in our scriptures, it would take us pages and pages and pages and pages, and we generally in the Christian church call God, Father, Son, and Holy Spirit, or Holy and Undivided Trinity. But there's some really interesting metaphors for God, in our scriptures. And there's a book by a friend of mine that's called Wearing God. And she talks about all of these strange metaphors of the way that God talks about God's self in scriptures. And it might actually be some way that you could move towards living the mystery instead of trying to solve the mystery.
14: Side note, text me that title. There's a great children's book that I have for the kids. And I don't remember the author, but it's called Images of God for Young Children. And it's really beautiful and it's really simple. And it'll be like, God is like the wind. Mm. And it'll talk about that. And then love, there's a lot of different like ways that they sort of say God is love, but there are these beautiful, simple paragraphs, gorgeous illustrations. And, but it brings, I think, that to kids, that they can imagine God in all of these different ways.
17: There was one of the things, I mean, I was just going over the ecumenical councils at the beginning, nerding out. But in my seminary, we definitely, like, we learned all of the heresies. And in learning the heresies is helpful because you understand why it's a heresy, and also you try not to repeat it, you know? But in some ways, no matter how we talk about God, it's never going to encompass all of God's godness, you know? Like, we could never, there's that passage in the in Confessions, Augustine's Confessions, probably my favorite passage in Augustine's Confessions, where it kind of describes like all of this seemingly contradictory bits about God and how we'll never reach the pinnacle of godness. I could find it. And we could finish with that.
14: We could. There you go. I like that, the pinnacle of godness. It's I think, you know, and isn't that the great thing? Like, isn't that the fun? Like, having mystery that you don't necessarily solve, just sort of living with that mystery.
15: Yeah. But I think in the first line of the gospel we're gonna use, it also gives us, you know, God so loved the world that he gave his only son. That's incredible love. So that everyone who believes in him might not perish, but have eternal life. And that's the goal, is eternal life. Not solving the mystery of the Trinity, but eternal life.
14: Right.
15: Yeah.
14: And eternal life.
17: Enjoying God forever.
14: Yeah.
17: Well, enjoying God forever.
15: Forever. Yes.
14: Yes. Being in the presence of
15: the Trinity.
14: Yeah, the Trinity, the fullness of God's godness. I mean, I'm interested to know what that's like.
15: I want to be there.
17: Me too.
15: Okay, Molly, did you find it?
17: I did. So this is from Selected. This is from Augustine Confessions, Book 1, Part 1, and then here it goes. What then are you, O my God, what I ask but the Lord God? For who is Lord but the Lord, and who is God save our God? Most high, most excellent, most potent, most omnipotent, most merciful, and most just, most hidden and most near, most beautiful and most strong, unchangeable, yet changing all things, never new, never old, making all things new, yet bringing old age upon the proud, always working, yet ever at rest, gathering, yet needing nothing, sustaining, pervading, and protecting, nourishing, developing, seeking, yet possessing all things. You love without lusting, are jealous, yet free from care, repent and have no sorrow, are angry yet serene, change your ways, leaving your plans unchanged, recover what you find without ever losing, are never in want while you rejoice in gain, never greedy though requiring interest. You pay debts while owing nothing, and when you forgive debts, you lose nothing. Yet, Oh my God, my life, my holy joy, what is this that I have said? And what does anyone say who speaks of you? Yet woe to them that keep silence, seeing that even those who say the most are like those who do not speak at all.
14: Oh, that is beautiful. I chills.
17: I know. I love Confessions. I will admit that. I mean, it's a wonderful book. For those who are looking for spiritual classics, I don't know how many people are obsessed with those things like I am, but I have just found so much delight in those first three centuries of Christianity and kind of reading our really old fathers and mothers of our faith. You just learn so much, and it's just amazing. It's just amazing. Well, y'all, thank you for being with us today on this Trinity Sunday. And may you have a wonderful and blessed Sunday.
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8: Lowering the temperature. I'm Pam Huso, Fox News. State officials stepping in New Jersey following another round of violent confrontations between ICE agents and protesters at an immigration detention facility.
10: Video from earlier shows police deploying tear gas and flashbangs to disperse the large crowds. Several protesters were also seen being taken into custody. The scene has since calmed and the crowds have largely dispersed. A mandatory curfew is now in effect until it's for about a half mile of Delaney Hall. Runs from 9 p.m. until 6 in the morning. Demonstrations have been growing for about a week or so amid allegations of unsafe and inhumane conditions inside the facility. The state's governor and other Democratic officials also claim they have been denied access while attempting to visit detainees.
8: That's Fox's Jackie Ibanez. Red lines have been drawn, and there's no telling if a ceasefire between the U.S. and Iran will be extended. President Trump tells Fox he's in no hurry.
11: We wipe out their military. We wipe out their Navy, their Air Force, their anti-aircraft. We wipe out everything. We wipe out their leadership, and then we wipe out their leadership a second time. And then a two-and-a-half time, we're dealing with the other half. And by the way, they're much more reasonable, and you could say that's regime change.
8: Among the sticking points, the reopening of the Strait of Hormuz. Yesterday, the U.S. military stopped a merchant ship trying to break through its blockade. State

0: He served at the Pentagon as an Army JAG. He graduated from Notre Dame and has two law degrees from Boston University and Georgetown University. He's been practicing law for over 30 years. He's your family's personal attorney. It's time for the David Carrier Show.
1: Hello and welcome to the David Carrier Show. I'm David Carrier, your family's personal attorney. And I'm thinking maybe we ought to update that intro. What do you think? It's practicing law over 30 years. It's actually been 44 years now. That's a long time. That's a long time. And, you know, ever since I got kicked out of the big law firm back in 89, started my own in January 1990, started out on my own lonesome there. And that was, it's been 36 years. So maybe we should update it, except I don't even know if the announcer there is still with us. Plus, I believe in tradition. Don't you believe in tradition? Where would we be without our traditions? Nowhere. So anyway, we're going to keep up the tradition of practicing law for over 30 years, even though it's been 44. And that's just the way it is. And you don't like it? I'm sorry. I'm really

0: All right, don't change the channel. Don't go anywhere else. Anyway, what are we going to say? Oh, 616-774-2424. That's the number to call, 616-774-2424. If you'd like to get your question, comment, or concern on the air, yes, this is live. We are the only live show today. How about that? Pretty special. Well, when you've been doing it for, I don't know. You know, that's another thing. I don't even know how long we've been doing the show. Over 20 years, I think. And you can go to iTunes. It's all right there. You could even go back and look at it if you wanted to. I never have, but if you feel like it, go ahead. Anyway, 616-774-2424. If you have a question, comment, or concern you'd like to get on the air, a question, comment, or concern about what you may say. Well, I don't care if you want to talk about that rocket that just blew up. You know, I love what Elon Musk said about that. The other guy's rocket blows up and he goes, rockets are hard. Yeah, there's a lot of stuff that's hard. A lot of difficult things that people are trying to do. And you don't always succeed at them. And sometimes sometimes you got to try again, right? And that's one of the things that I find a little bit concerning, but also kind of reassuring, because this is the, you know, faithful listeners know that my youngest kid graduated, heading over to Notre Dame next year. Oh, boy, keeping up the tradition. Like his brother's sister went to St. Mary's and brothers to Notre Dame. So he's going there, which is wonderful. Great. We're very excited about that. So I'm making the rounds of the graduation parties. You know, they all have. We didn't have graduation parties, you know, back during the Depression, whenever. We didn't have graduation parties, but apparently that's the big thing. I swear to goodness, you could spend all of May and June doing nothing but bouncing from one graduation party to the other. I mean, it's a wonderful thing. It's great, but there you go. And it's a little bit reassuring, actually. You go to these things and you know, you talk to the parents, you talk to the kids, and it certainly does seem, you know, it certainly does seem like the there's an awful lot of kids out there who are trying really hard, who, you know, really are motivated, moving forward, doing all the good things. I mean, it's easy to worry about stuff, especially read the news, which you got to read the news, right? Everybody's got to read the news because you got to. On the other hand, you can get pretty depressed reading the news and think everything's terrible, and it really isn't. It really isn't terrible. A lot of good things happening. A lot of good kids out there working hard, you know, doing the righteous thing. And then, of course, every once in a while, you run into somebody who's, you know, I run into somebody who's my age, and it's like, oh, back in the day, you know, I did that yesterday for about 45 minutes. Me and one of the coaches and I were having the conversation about, you know, what it was like back when we were graduating high school. Very different, you know, for you too, I'm sure. Very different world than the one these kids are going into. Very different world. Fundamentals, I think, are similar, but, you know, everything from the AI to the, just everything. And it's really kind of funny how things are much less, I don't know what you want to say, free range. I mean, it's much less, everything seems to be scripted more. You know what I mean? It's like, you're supposed to do this, you're not supposed to do that. And maybe back in the day, yeah, you were supposed to do this, not supposed to do that. But there was a lot more leeway. There's a lot more slack, I think, given to folks than there is nowadays. And I'm not sure that's a good thing. Seems to me. But anyway, there you go. If you've got a grandkid who's graduating or a kid who's graduating, give us a shout, 616-774-2424. We've got Scott on the line. Hello, Scott. Welcome to the David Carrier Show.
1: Yeah, good morning, Mr. Carrier. How you doing today?
0: Just perking and working, man. Having a ball.
1: Excellent, excellent. Hey, I appreciate your 44 years of experience and all the wonderful things you've done for your clients and, I guess, estate planning people and stuff like that.
0: Oh, thanks.
1: I have a logistical question, and this is, I actually talked to you several weeks ago, and my wife's family, my brother's wife, so my sister-in-law, her family, they had a lot of controversy taking care of mom at the end, and there's issues with powers of attorney and guardianship and stuff like this. And everything was in hearings before the court. But, of course, mom passed away last, actually, Friday.
0: Oh, boy.
1: And so, wondering, of course, and so now, obviously, it's no longer power of attorney, guardianship. It goes into personal representative and an executor of the estate. In this transition, because obviously probate takes a little bit to open up. In this transition, I'm under the impression that once a person passes away, all the powers of attorney, guardianship, conservatorship, all that stuff passes away as well. And now you're waiting for the personal representative to be named. In this area, what's the etiquette? What's the legal ramifications of people trying to make decisions or people trying to take charge or things like that in transitioning, shall we say?
0: Yeah. Well, the powers of attorney go away immediately, right? The powers of attorney die when somebody dies. Simple as that. The guardianship, which is the ability to make healthcare and living type decisions for somebody, that goes away immediately as well. All right. You just file the death certificate. That's the end of the guardianship. Conservatorship, if someone has been acting as conservator, and this is also true if they were acting under the power of attorney, now they have to give the estate in order to get out of the guardianship. So if someone is appointed by the probate court as someone else's conservator and that person dies, now the conservator has to do a final accounting, has to explain what they've been doing since the last accounting. And if there hasn't been an accounting yet, because it hasn't been a full year, then you just have to account from the date of appointment through the date of death before you will be discharged as conservator. So if somebody dies, you're done as guardian. But when they die, you're not done as the conservator. You have to give an accounting. Similarly, with the healthcare power of attorney, you're done. You know, the person's gone. There's nothing more to do. You don't have to explain the decisions you made. But if you were the agent under a financial power of attorney, you owe the estate an accounting of what it was you did. Okay. So with the money stuff, you have to account for it, whether it's a court appointed or through a power of attorney or through a trust. If you're the trustee, you have to give an accounting of what it was you did. Now, there's no trust here as I understand it. And it's not clear to me, was someone actually appointed as conservator, or were we just working through that?
1: We were working through both. There's two people appointed as primary guardian, so temporary guardian and temporary standby guardian.
0: Okay.
1: And that was because of the emergency request for that, given mom's condition and the questions about the legalities of power of attorney. But there was no conservator appointed yet. In other words, we were focused on that. And, of course, the hearing was next week, but it was just no longer an issue because she passed away.
0: Right.
1: But it's just kind of like what goes on now when it comes to, there's no one seems to have any authority until, the executor or the personal representative is appointed.
0: Is appointed by the court. That's right. Now, there are a few ways to be appointed by the court, right? So, and I take it there was no will, was there?
1: No, there was a will from 1993, and so that's what's going to stand. Even though her wishes were different, the will is going to stand because that's all there was.
0: That's correct. And then who was named in the will as the PR, as a personal representative?
1: It was a joint between two sisters.
0: Well, then you file the will with the probate court, and you apply. I think you call it an application. When you have a will, you call it an application. So you you give it to the court, and you apply to be appointed as co-personal representatives. So that's really your next step.
1: Okay, and so if someone, for instance, on the day she passed away, we actually had one of the family members try to go close out her bank accounts.
0: Okay. I tell you what, Scott, that music means I got to get out. But hang on, and we'll wrap it up when you get back. All right.
1: Sure,
0: you've been listening to the David Carrier Show. I'm David Carrier, your family's personal attorney.
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1: Welcome back to the David Carrier Show. I'm David Carrier, your family's personal attorney. We're talking with Scott, whose wife's mother-in-law, just passed, and we're working on guardianship and conservatorship, but those had not been instituted yet, so we don't have to wrap those up, pretty much. But now there's a will from years and years ago, which names two of the daughters as the co-personal representatives, co-executors, co-administrators, whatever you want to call it. And then the question is, what? Something else happened, Scott, that you were just talking, that you just started to talk about.
2: Yes, let me give you one last perspective, is that, you know, of the siblings, there's basically two camps that are kind of at odds with one another. Mm-hmm. And the guardianship, when the court, temporary guardians, they appointed one from each side. And then, of course, the power of attorney that was executed, which was being challenged in court as well because of the mom was not competent, shall we say. So that was being, anyway, so you fast forward to when she passed, then on one side of the family, one of the children had she was joint, on the bank accounts with mom. Right. The power of attorney was sought at the other side, and the other side of the family, on the day of her passing, they tried to go into the bank and take out the money and close the account. And of course, the joint owner had kind of gave the bank ahead of time notice that, hey, mom's not doing well, just be careful of whatever. And then the other thing that went on was that the one half of the family on the afternoon, Friday afternoon, after she passed, that they went into her house and started taking things out and cleaning things out. And so there's just this question of, the question came, do they have the authority to do that? And they have the right. I said, well, right now, I don't think anybody has authority of anything except for the joint owner of the account. So I was curious, on this gray area as they transition,
1: I don't understand how the person who is not the joint owner of the bank account was taking money out of the account.
2: She tried. She did not, because they had let the bank know that there was, mom was not doing well, and we just wanted to make sure nothing happened.
1: Scott, let me clarify. When you say joint owner, was she actually a joint owner, or was she an authorized user, or what?
2: No, she is a joint. She is a joint account owner. Had been for years.
1: Well, the problem with that is, I mean, look, there's an argument that she was made joint owner for convenience only. Okay. But generally speaking, a joint owner is a joint owner, meaning they own it as much as the other person does. Now, there's a twist in there for Medicaid purposes where you're not the owner unless you take the money out, but that's a Medicaid thing. So I'd be curious as to what, under what authority they denied the joint owner the ability to take the money out. That's a question mark.
2: They didn't deny the joint owner. They denied the person who had power of attorney, who was.
1: Okay, fine. That makes perfect sense. That was under challenge at that point. It was under challenge in the probate court because you're doing the guardianship. I got that. Okay, that makes perfect sense.
2: Yep. Right.
1: So then the question is, who has the right to go in and start looting mom's house? And the answer is nobody. Nobody has the right to do that.
2: Right. And the unfortunate thing is they never, that was the one half group. The other half of the group is never even notified that they were going into mom's house. A neighbor who said, hey, what's going on here? The neighbor asked the question. So that just raised the question of, in this transition into a, personal representative, if decisions have to be made, who does anybody have authority to make them? And what is the etiquette of what should be done?
1: No. No, they don't actually. Nobody has any authority over mom's stuff. I mean, as a practical matter, family members will go in and empty the refrigerator. You know what I mean? They'll do stuff. They'll check on the place. One of the first things we always tell folks is to change the locks. when you have authority, if you have authority, if you are the trustee, if you're the appointed personal representative, what have you, you don't know how many keys there are to the place. And now it's your responsibility to manage those assets. And that means taking care of them in a way similar to what you would do for your own assets. So if you have authority, then you change the locks. If you don't have authority and you're already in court and you're already dinking around with this stuff, then the last thing you should be doing, because you're on notice, you know it's not your stuff, right? Mm-hmm. Now, if you want to talk, if the two sides want to get together and agree, you know, to go over, because at the same time, you don't want to leave the doors and windows open. You know what I mean? You don't want to leave the water running. You want your stuff wasting. I mean, you want to go over and secure the property. Okay. Before you get the authority, that's just common sense, right? But even if they come up with we were just removing the gold bars from the safe, you know, in order for safekeeping, and here's a full accounting. Yeah, well, you've already got an unfortunate situation where no one's got authority yet, and there's bad blood, there's mistrust. So, I mean, were there really 23? I thought there were 36. I mean, who the hell knows at this point? I mean, it's just it's such a bad idea. Yep. It's such a bad precedent, because you can have, you know, a heart of gold, pure as the driven snow, and no one's going to believe you because you already set up this bad dynamic. You know, in my world, the way I look at this stuff, you've got to be correct legally, technically, okay? You got to do that part right. And sometimes that takes you in surprising places, the legal, technical stuff. We've gotten any number of, you can't do that, this and that, okay? I've heard that and been criticized for it, and sometimes severely so. But we were correct because we actually read what the law was, as opposed to what somebody else thought the law was. And legally, technically, we were correct, okay? But that's only part of it. The other part of it is, and this is a fundamental, in my world, a fundamental element of success in this area, and that is the psychological aspect. Not only do you have to do the correct thing, you also have to be seen to be doing the correct thing. And if someone says, I don't think you're doing the correct thing, then you have to be able to say, well, chapter and verse, here's why what I was doing was exactly what I should have been doing. And in an ambiguous situation, and this is the thing that destroys families. It's nobody really cares were there 23 or 36 gold bars. I mean, they care, but you know, the thing that wrecks the family is the ambiguity, is the mistrust, is the, we don't know what's going on, we don't trust you, and now I've got a whole nother reason, a whole nother series of reasons not to trust you. Do you see? So in a situation, now there's the music again. All right, hang on, and I'll complete the sermon. I'll complete the sermon in the next segment, okay? Thank you, Scott.
2: Thank you.
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2: 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It takes you right to the studio. 616-774-2424. We're talking with Scott. Scott's got a bit of an issue in his family. Before mother-in-law died, there were two factions in the family kind of arguing over who ought to do what. Before, and it was already in probate court. They were already, and the judge was granting temporary guardianship conservatorship to the two factions, one from column A and one from column B. But then as the, and there was an old power of attorney, which was going to be superseded by the guardianship conservatorship, but somebody was taking, when the old power of attorney was going to the bank before the woman died, and tried to withdraw from it, but because the bank was on notice, they did not allow the improper use of the power of attorney. Now she's passed. The mother-in-law, I think it is, Scott. Is that right?
3: Yeah, it's my brother's mother-in-law, but yes.
2: Brother's mother-in-law. Okay. Anyway, she's passed, and now people are going into the house taking stuff. And the question is that alerted by the neighbors? I mean, it's not like one faction's been keeping an eye on the house, but the other one went over and started and is now emptying the house, apparently, or at least taking some things. So here's the problem with all this. And this is one of the reasons why I'm such a big fan of trusts, is because there is no gap in responsibility. There's no gap in accountability. You always have someone who's accountable to and responsible for your stuff. Accountable to your family, responsible for your stuff. The problem in a situation like this where it's ambiguous, you don't know who's in charge or what, and there's some common sense things that ought to be done, like emptying the refrigerator is not a bad idea, making sure the power stays on, you know, so things don't go haywire, you know, keeping the furnace going in the wintertime, air conditioning in the summertime, you know what I mean, just so the things don't go to rack and ruin. But it's not enough to get things correct legally, technically, okay? Because right now we're in an interim period. But you also have to be sensitive to the psychology of the thing. If one side, and there's already sides in this thing, we've already got sides. If one side goes in and starts removing things, it's like, I don't care how good the accounting is. I don't care if they had their cell phone out, which you know they didn't, but if they had their cell phone out the whole time, so, oh, you see, I'm just taking the Ming vase and the Picasso off the wall for safekeeping. It's like, yeah, but what about the Monet? It's just too ambiguous, especially where there's already mistrust. And right. In my experience, it's the mistrust that's worse than typically is worse than anything that actually happened, because even if the motives are pure, I'm just trying to, you know, what are you getting mad at me for? I'm just trying to protect mom's stuff, you know, blah, blah. It's like nobody believes you because you've already got this history. So what they would believe is if they reach out to the other side and say, hey, let's both go together. And we need to change the locks, and we together need to do these things in order to maintain the status quo, because this is the kind of thing, this is exactly the kind of thing that fractures families for generations. Because, and please remember this, nobody ever tells a story without making it better, and better means more daring, more. And we're in an internet age where you see things coming across your cell phone every day, you know, oh, space monkeys from Mars or whatever the hell, you know, everything is amplified, is 10 times worse. Well, that's because people do that naturally. People always want to make it more interesting, more outrageous, more amazing. You know, P.T. Barnum, you know, with his museum of oddities and whatever. I mean, he was playing into a very human thing. you know, the freak show and whatever. I mean, that's because people like to be startled and amazed. Well, in a family, that can be unbelievably toxic because you heard something, you don't know if it's true. And the news media train you in this. Reports say, some people say whatever outrageous thing. It's like, nobody said that. Oh, well, you found somebody who did say it, so now you challenge. You know what I mean? It's just so destructive. So my advice would be, go ahead and apply to the, you know, you submit the will, you apply to be joint personal representatives. Yes, that's what you should be doing. But nobody should be trying this stuff. You got to work together. I don't care if you hate each other. Right. You think about the future of the family. The cousins will hate each other. Sibling. Here's the other thing. Siblings tend to reconcile. You know, siblings, you know, because, yeah, you know, Susie went overboard or Tommy shouldn't have said that or whatever. And you've got some, typically, not always, but typically you've got some shared goodness there, and they'll get over it. The ones who won't get over it are the next generation. Okay? They will absolutely hate their cousins because Uncle Tommy did this. Oh, yeah, well, Aunt Susie did that. And none of it's true, or the grain of truth in it is so small you can't see it anymore. But the stories got better and better and better over the years. Okay? If you look in the paper this morning, there was a report like 20 years ago about how all these in Canada, about how the church killed hundreds of kids, okay, and buried them, mass graves, and churches were burned, riots. It was terrible. None of it's true. It's all coming out. There wasn't any evidence at all that any of this actually happened. But somebody saw something and repeated it and repeated it. And we've got that happen in this country. Like, if you remember, right, there was the child thing, the child care center, and they got the kids to say that these horrible things had happened. And people went to prison for stuff that never happened, simply because people took a story and ran with it, and they made it worse. Don't do that to your family, for crying out loud. And yet that's
3: right.
2: Okay. I hate when I see that happening, and I see it happening here.
3: No. Yeah.
2: I'm afraid of it happening here.
3: My role in all this is trying to promote forgiveness and potential reconciliation, but you're absolutely correct. The trust ship has sailed weeks ago. And so there's a lot of hurt feelings and things like this.
2: Sure.
3: The one question I have is that from an accountability standpoint, so when it, you know, if the one side who has been I guess not informed and shut out and things like this, what avenues can they take? And maybe you don't think they should, but I'm just curious, if they want some type of accountability, legal accountability, is there anything at this juncture, for them going into the home and taking things out, you know, what would be an appropriate legal response to that?
2: Oh, yeah, yeah. Well, in the probate court.
3: Yeah,
2: in the probate court, that's where this stuff has got to get hacked out. And you just explain, you know, when you petition, I mean, you could petition the court to remove them, even though they've been appointed in the will. You move to remove them because of the because of their breach of fiduciary duty that they've already done. Looting the house is not okay.
3: Okay.
2: You know, there's all kinds of stuff you can do in the process. You know, and you should start now.
3: And we will. And the last real quick related question is that in, you know, I'll call it Camp B versus Camp A.
2: Yeah.
3: Camp A has the one that has the joint ownership on the account. Camp B, the person, one of the people in there has been driving mom's car and continues to drive mom's car. And, you know, you got the insurance and things like this. So there's like, what should be done relative to that particular issue? Because I'm like, you know,
2: there's a thing called claim and delivery. When somebody is using somebody else's stuff that isn't theirs, you do an action for claim and delivery. You claim that it's and they need to deliver back that property. So that would be, again, that would be in the context of the probate court, because she's not authorized. If she's not the owner of it, she's not authorized.
3: Correct. Yeah. Okay.
2: No, but and any authority she had died when the lady died, died when the owner died.
3: Yeah. Yeah, and then it just went back to, obviously, it's mom's insurance and whether we, you know, whether they should, you know. And there's all those things that were just curiosity, but okay.
2: Yeah.
3: I was curious on this. Fundamentally, you did, you did an excellent job of just dissecting this gray area that we're in, this, and the trust, I would agree with you 100%, the trust is the way to go, but, you know, that ship has sailed as well in this particular situation.
2: Too late for that.
3: So.
2: Thanks, Scott. Thanks for calling in. I appreciate it.
3: Yeah.
2: You've been listening to The David Carrier Show. I'm David Carrier, your family's personal attorney.
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1: 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That's 616-774-2424. You know, we're just talking with Scott, and that is not an unusual, such an unusual situation there, where things are ambiguous and it's not so clear exactly what should happen. But that's where people really need to kind of, you know, bury the hatchet. And I don't mean in the back of the relative's head. I mean in the ground. You know what I mean? Let's put down the shillelagh and let's let the better angels of our nature shine forth. But like I say, here's something I keep running into, okay? And that is folks who don't think that regular people need really good planning, okay? See, in my opinion, the less you have in material goods, the less you have to waste, and the more important it is that whatever estate plan you do really is tuned up, tuned in, ready to go. I always think of Aretha Franklin, you know, who one of my favorite artists, and I actually met her. I think I've told this story I've told this story too many times of how, you know, visiting in-laws, former in-laws, in Farmington, and I would get up early, get the bagels, you know, go to Kroger and I just had a couple of words with this lady at the cash register, you know, who's moving out, and the cashier's like, "Do you know who that was?" And I was like, "No, that's Aretha Franklin. She lives here." And I was like, "What?" Yeah, I didn't rush over and ask for an autograph or anything like that. I was, you know, she was wearing a house coat. Anyway, the point is, she didn't do an estate plan. She screwed up about as badly as you can. And she had, I don't know, news reports say in the vicinity of $80 million, and she lost probably half of it to taxes, lawyers, and fighting, and blah, blah, blah, blah, all that kind of stuff, okay? And people will say, oh, what a shame that Aretha Franklin did not have a good estate plan. And the same for Tony Soprano, didn't have an estate plan, and he messed up, and all these other celebrities. I mean, you can go down the list. There's all kinds of folks, including a lot of estate planning attorneys, which should tell you something, don't have estate plans, okay? Do not have them. Well, you know, and you think, for these people with a lot of money, people are like, oh, that's a terrible thing. And it's like, yeah, I guess it's terrible. But, you know, at the same time, her kids still, or whichever one got the money, still got $40 million. Okay, I'm not going to cry in my beer too much about that one, all right? But what about the regular family who has the cottage and they lose the cottage? What about the regular family where $20,000 would have made a huge difference in the kids' lives and that's gone, all right? So my practice has always focused on what I call regular middle-class folks, regular people, people who work for a living, people who save, people who play by the rules. That's what this is all about, okay, in my view. And I think it's super important for the regular people who paid off the house, or pretty much paid off the house, put something into their 401k, actually bought a CD or two, actually did some of this good stuff. Why should they go broke, right, in long-term care? That's the first question. How can these people who did everything right throughout their whole lifetime now be going broke? It makes you want to put your head through the wall. It's like, what? What? You mean, like, if they had gone to the casino, if they had blown everything, right, then Medicaid's free for you. Then long-term care's free for you. But not if you worked. Not if you saved. Not if you tried to provide for your family. Oh, no. Oh, no. Now it's a big problem. Okay. All right. So we focus on that. And then, right, And if you do focus on that, focus on you first. First. Don't focus on your kids first. Okay? If you focus on your kids, you'll die broke. If you focus on you, focus on your spouse, if you got one. And this works for single people. Single people have fewer options in crisis than married people do. So it's even more important for single people as I look at it. But anyway, if you do that and you take good care of yourself, and is it more than people will say? Yeah, it's more than people say. I get it. It's, you know, you've heard me say this a million times. It's not, oh, it's not traditional. Oh, it's not customary. Oh, it's not blah, blah, blah, blah, blah. You know, what we're doing, is it traditional, customary, whatever? No, it isn't. No, it isn't. You know why? Because what people do traditionally, customarily, makes middle-class people go broke. A lot. It's terrible, in my opinion. And then, and the worst part is this. Because there's no plan in place, because we got a will from 30 years ago, 93, it's even more than 30 years ago, right? In Scott's case, as I recall, things are worse than you can imagine because now you've sown the seeds of disharmony, distrust that will extend through the generations. 30 years from now, they'll be talking about how Uncle Tommy stole the stuff out of Grandma's place when Aunt Susie's back was turned. All right. And Tommy and Susie are long dead and gone, but the hurt feelings and the ambiguity and the, all that will continue on. Okay. Failure to plan, right? You're putting a landmine in family relationships for generations. Okay. And it's not just that you screwed it up for yourself, which you did, incidentally, if you don't plan ahead, right? It's not only that you impoverish your spouse. It's not only, it's that the little leftovers that are left, if any, right? Like in this case, oh, I got a house and I got a bank account. That's what I got. Well, who knows what we could have done if we had been smarter about how we did it. Maybe there's more. I mean, who knows? But the point is that not only, and especially in a modest estate, it doesn't take that much money. Think about the last time you were in a tough spot financially, right? We've all been there. Would $10,000 have helped? Would $20,000 have helped, right? Not that much money. How about $100,000? Right? Would that have helped if that came to you in such a way that no one could take it away, your creditors couldn't pounce on it, right? If your relatives had done, if you had done a good plan for your kids. So now that money is protected for the kids when times get tough. What if you could do that? Sunshine. Think of all the good that would happen. That's the point, okay? Not customary, but it is the point, in my opinion. You're listening to The David Carrier Show. I'm David Carrier, your family's personal attorney.

0: He served at the Pentagon as an Army JAG. He graduated from Notre Dame and has two law degrees from Boston University and Georgetown University. He's been practicing law for over 30 years. He's your family's personal attorney. It's time for the David Carrier Show.
1: Hello and welcome to the David Carrier Show. I'm David Carrier, your family's personal attorney. And you have found the place where we talk about estate planning, elder law, real estate, and business law. So if you have a question, comment, or concern about anything, really, I'm not choosy, I'm not picky, but especially about wills, trusts, probate, you know, how do we beat the high cost of long-term care? If you've any question about that, give us a call, why don't you? 616-774-2424. If you're wondering, how do we not go broke in the nursing home? How do we stay out of, you know, it's really one of the things that always amazes me about this whole long-term care thing is the degree to which people wind up in a long-term care situation who don't need to be there at all, right? But they don't see what the options are. And you do have options. The most popular thing for our folks, for example, is the PACE program, which is a at-home care program. The whole idea behind it is to keep you at home. And my experience is most people would like to stay at home, right? Why wouldn't you? So anyway, 616-774-2424. If you have a question about that, if you have a loved one or you yourself, see, here's the thing. Too often people get the, let's just back it up a little bit further.

0: When you get old, not that I know anything about that, but when you get old, things start to break down a little bit. You know that. I mean, you look at the report and it says, oh, degeneration here and there. And it's like, I hate to hear that word associated with me, but there it is. There's an ad, you may have heard it, for hearing aids that says that, oh, you know, 98% of folks, if you don't have a hearing aid, you get dementia. You know, there's a relationship between hearing loss and dementia, okay? Well, I think what's happening there, I mean, I didn't do any studies on this, or I didn't go to Johns Hopkins or whoever did the study. I think what's going on is, and I've seen this happen, where if you can't hear what's going on, right, and you're too proud to admit, right, you will respond inappropriately to things, right? Or you'll say, huh? Or you'll do things. You thought you heard what they were talking about, but you didn't really. And so that becomes a problem. And now you're responding inappropriately, okay? And it's not because you got any dementia at all. That doesn't enter into it. The problem was you couldn't hear what was going on, okay? I mean, if you want to know why you should get a hearing aid, the answer is so they don't take your grandkids away. Because they're going to take your grandkids away once they're convinced that you're addled. You know, dad lost the step or two or 10. And you didn't. It's just you couldn't hear what they were saying. And you said, yes, the weather is lovely. You know, and it's like, oh, I was talking about the pot roast. Whatever. Do you get me? Okay. So my point is that a lot of things that seem to be to others as dementia or what have you, or general lack of capacity, there's a lot of things where that is not really what's going on, or it's not what's happening is not what you think is happening. So there are things that can be done other than a residential placement in a assisted living or skilled nursing, or there's lots of stuff that can be done. And I think the PACE program, the Program of All-Inclusive Care for the Elderly, which in our area, most people in the sound of my voice, there's a PACE program that's going to be available for you. Now, when I first started doing this, PACE was one of those things that you heard about, but it was so oversubscribed that no one could get into it. It was a year's waiting list. Years. It was terrible. And now, all the various counties from all the way up in Grand Traverse County, right on down, there are gaps. There are still gaps. I'm not saying it's everywhere, but for most, the vast majority of people, you have a PACE program that's available for you, that you already paid for, that if you qualify for the Medicaid, and there are ways of doing that, then they will come to the house, do light housekeeping. They will, they don't like doing the meds. I mean, there's other ways of doing this, of providing meds, but I've had clients where they would come out, provide them, and actually administer medications. And 5 days a week, you can go to the senior center. And there's all kinds of great stuff that's available to support you staying at home. And this is especially important. And I got to tell you, one of the big frustrations of, not that you care about, not that you care about my frustrations, but one of the great frustrations that I have, right, is where we've got a married couple taking care of each other, right? One taking care of the other, typically, and refusing all offers of help because I promised I wasn't going to go to a nursing home. Well, I don't want them to go to a nursing home either or assisted living. I'm not splitting up that old gang of mine. Forget about it. What we're trying to do, what we have done repeatedly, and that's one of the reasons it's so frustrating when you see people who do not take advantage of it. It's because you've seen so many people who did take advantage of it, who never heard of it before. Like perhaps right now, this is the first time you've heard of it, this PACE program. We still get that. I listen to the show all the time. I never heard of this PACE thing. It's like, well, it ain't because I'm not talking about it. And maybe you need a hearing aid. But anyway, the beauty of the PACE thing is it doesn't split you up. It keeps families together, keeps couples together, right? Look at your spouse. Ladies, look at your husband. If he doesn't want to go to the shower, how the hell are you going to get him in there, right? If he doesn't want to go. You know, and the garden hose only works in the summertime. In the wintertime, you're stuck. Well, these people will do the personal hygiene. These people will do all the things that may be hard to say, but easy to observe, hard to admit that you're not able to do these things, all right? They'll do it for you. They will facilitate your spouse staying at home. Do you see? And that's the beauty thing of this PACE program, which I absolutely, it's my favorite program ever, because it's all inclusive. It is all inclusive. It's all your supplies, your durable medical equipment, whatever it is you need. PACE supplies that when you qualify for the program. And it's no more donut holes, no more deductibles, or it's all just taken care of. And the most important thing in my mind is that it enables couples to stay together. It enables independent single people to maintain as much independence as is humanly possible. Stay in your home. Good. Right? But you already paid for this program and you're not getting the benefits of it. And like I say, it used to be one of those things fairly unusual, you know, but it's not unusual anymore. It's right out there and it's available for you. And the fact that people aren't taking advantage of it is, again, one of those things that drives me nuts. But because it can contribute so much to your quality of life. So, you know, we talk about nursing home a lot, and everyone, oh, nursing home, man, I don't want to hear about that. The fact of the matter is that there are many things that can be done that are hugely beneficial that don't involve moving out of the house, that are ways to facilitate what you actually want. And I know it's unusual that a government program would do something like that, would actually be worth having or worth participating in. But the PACE program is one of those, and you can do it without impoverishing. And this is true with the more traditional care situations where people are going broke because someone had to go to the nursing home. But with all of it, you've already paid for it. I mean, this is the thing. It's like not taking your Social Security. It's like not saying, oh, I don't want any of that Medicare stuff. Ooh, that's government stuff. I don't want that Medicare. No, I much prefer to pay for my own cataract surgery. I'll just write the check. put that quadruple bypass on my Discover card. It's like, what are you thinking? Right? Wouldn't you already paid for it. I mean, you paid a lot in taxes over your course of your lifetime, right? You did. Middle class people do. So why not get the benefit of what you paid? Other people are getting that benefit. And you paid for that. You paid for them. It seems to me just elemental, just very basic fairness would suggest that you should take advantage of what you've paid for other people. Why not? And it can work out. It does work out routinely. It works out very, very well for our families. You've been listening to The David Carrier Show. I'm David Carrier, your family's personal attorney.
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2: Welcome back to the David Carrier Show. I'm David Carrier, your family's personal attorney. You noticed we swapped out Michael Jackson for John Denver this week. I do love Michael Jackson, I have to say. I mean, this is music anyway. But it occurred to me that we've never done John Denver. So there you go. I hope you like it. I certainly do. Take me home, country roads. Anyway, 616-774-2424 is the number to call if you have a question, comment, or concern. Now, if you wonder how things are going, right? Like for, in this stuff, we just got notice, in the last couple of weeks. And now this is a little bit more of the legal technical stuff that nobody really cares about until it bites you where you sit down. Okay. And it has to do with the deadlines. See, right now, and it just makes things more urgent than they have been. Right now, if you wind up in long-term care, okay, you're in long-term care, and you're asset qualified, right? You're qualified for the Medicaid. Let's say you're qualified for Medicaid. Well, you've always been able to apply for Medicaid and look back 3 months. In other words, let's say January, you're in long-term care, you're qualified because you got no money. You have a house, but you have no money, okay? And so you're qualified, let's just say. So you could apply, you got January, February, March, right? The 3 months. You could apply at the end of April, and that would be the month of application, so you got that one. But you could also go back to March, February, and January. You could go back 3 months. That was the way it works in Michigan. Now, in other states, they say if you are eligible in the last month, in the month four, then you can still go back even if you weren't eligible for each one of those months. There are other states that did that. Michigan wasn't one of them. So it was one of those things you just look at and you think, oh, I wish we could do that, but never could. So you have to be eligible. Well, they just cut that from 3 months to 2 months. Think about what they're doing here, okay? So if you're not, and listen, so often people are, they're just, they don't know what to do. And they're just, they kind of let things go. And months go by. And in order to help out with that, we also had this thing called the pre-existing medical expense program. Which we know very well, the woman who designed that, she actually worked for us for a few years after she retired from Department of Health and Human Services, a wonderful lady. And it was great having her there because she knew the program inside. She wrote it, okay? So, you know, she it's like going to the source, you know what I mean? What do those tablets say? Well, here, I wrote the tablet, so I can tell you. You know, like that. But anyway, that was 90 days, and that's being cut as well, okay? So what's happening is that if you're already in a bad situation, you're in a bad situation where you don't have the money to pay for something, back when the government could have gone back 3 months, now they're only going back 2 months. Instead of going back 90 days, they're only going back 60 days now to allow you to pay for your pre-existing medical expenses. What that's going to do is it's going to dump more liability. You know, you thought your house was protected. It's not protected. Medicaid won't grab it. Medicaid won't force you to sell it, okay? But the nursing home can force you to sell it if you haven't paid them, if you haven't been on the Medicaid program right away after you ran out of money, which you shouldn't do anyway, run out of money, but leave that aside for the moment, okay? What they're doing now is they're taking those safety net programs and they've cut them by a third. Now, you didn't read about this anywhere because, I'll tell you, most people don't get it. But, you know, the only time now I'm crying about my own situation because nobody appreciates what we do until it bites you. And then when it bites you, it's like, well, I guess that's just the way it is. And it's like, no, it isn't just the way it is. Nobody lobbies for this stuff. You know what I mean? Like, there's nobody who, there's no association of people going to need nursing home care because everybody thinks I'll never need nursing home care. There's nobody like that. It's not like the funeral directors have somebody. Sure. The nursing homes have lobbyists. Yes. It's a lousy job, I think. But anyway, I mean, various people have lobbyists to advocate. Here, they just cut these programs by a third and you don't even know about it. Now, we know about it because we're doing the applications all the time. But but who would recognize that? My point is that in the past, you could go retroactive. You had some recourse. For us, now understand, when we take a Medicaid case on, you know, our goal is to get it out in 30 days. I mean, that's our goal, and we usually meet it, but, you know, not necessarily. And you had 90 days to do it. Well, you don't have 90 days anymore, okay? And if you're just regular folks, it's very difficult, a very hard situation. Think about our caller from last hour, Scott, right? They knew that there was a situation going on with his brother's mother-in-law. At least I think I got the relationship correct there. They knew there was something going on, right? It took forever to get anything done, right? And now she passed before they even did get it done, which is not that unusual. My point is that the way the system works, and it's not for wealthy people, it's for middle class folks, right? It's the trends are not in your general direction. The trends are against you. Now, there are some good things, and I acknowledge the good things that are out there, like the PACE program, like the waiver program. Those are good things that are better than you would expect. But there are also some surprising pitfalls. There are surprising traps for folks, okay? This is just what I'm describing is just one of them. You didn't think you had 3 months, okay? Why do you think they set it at 3 months? Why do you think that was? Do you think that maybe what they did was they observed that it took months for people to understand what the heck was going on? It took them this long to get it done, to do it correctly? All right? That's what I think. I think they set it at 3 months because it was just too shameful to make it less than that. Well, it's not shameful anymore. Now they're like, well, you know, somebody did the analysis. I don't know who. Claim to know who, but somebody in the government did the analysis and they said there won't be any political repercussion to us cutting $100 million or some number. I don't know what the number was. I'm not saying what it was because I don't know, but I guarantee you it's millions and millions that they're saving by cutting off this eligibility, by refusing to give people enough time to do the application. And who are these people? These are people who are already eligible for the Medicaid. Do you get it? You don't get this extra month before you submit the application. You don't get the retroactivity unless you're already broke. So it's people who are already broke, right? And they're not paying for them. The people who are eligible already, and no, I'm sorry, you submitted the application too late. We're not paying for you now. Okay. And if you're not set up to fill out these forms, and it's a hell of a lot more than a tax return, let me tell you, right? Cause you've got to justify all your assets. You got to tell them what they are, 5 year look back, the whole nine yards. You got to do all that. So no wonder it takes forever for people to get this stuff together. So who's it going to fall on? It's going to fall on the people who all they have left is a house. That's who, and now you're going to lose the house too. That's my impression of what's going on. You've got to be on your guard. You've been listening to the David Carrier Show. I'm David Carrier, your family's personal.

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12: Hey, it's Blazer. So, on this group text, apparently friendship is eight guys firing complaints into a rectangle. 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
13: Well, life on the farm is kind of laid back. Ain't much an old country boy like me can't hack. Thoroughly to ride, early in a sack. I thank God I'm a country boy. Well, a simple kind of life never did me no.
14: 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Just call 774-2424. This is the David Carrier Show. Well, I got me a

0: place. Welcome back to the David Carrier Show. I'm David Carrier. Not a country boy, but close enough. Well, you know, I did have a farm there for a while. Raised, started off, it had a hen house on it. So it started with chicks and then chickens. And then went to turkeys. And then a client gave me some piglets. And then to steers and had a horse and the whole nine yards. And that was, you know, that was kind of interesting. It was I hadn't done it before. But did that for several years. And, you know, there's something about getting up at 5:30 in the morning, feed the cattle and make sure that the tank isn't frozen. And, oh, damn, the tank is frozen. And what the hell's the matter with this? And go fix it. And, you know, I don't know. I ain't no auto. I'm a country lawyer. Let's see. How do I enforce power of attorney? Let's get to some. We got some questions, some email type things here. So get us back on. You know, from the sublime to the profane to the, you know, your questions. Mother and stepmother, I'm first alternate power of attorney and successor trustee with incapacity trigger. They are rapidly declining such that the doctor wrote that my mother cannot handle her affairs and stepfather should not handle her affairs due to his own cognitive challenges. So in other words, we've got both of them incapacitated. Okay. Gets very confused, have fits of rage and paranoia. Mother requires caregiver. I'm honoring their request to stay in their home, but this requires a small team, some of which is out of pocket. Okay, again, PACE program. You ought to be looking at that. Adult Protective Services, they're already involved. Wonderful. Says as long as there's caregiving in the home, they will not take over. Okay, that means somebody dropped a dime. Maybe the neighbors said, oh, what's going on here or something. But Adult Protective Services is involved at this point, which means they're concerned about neglect. They're concerned about their condition. But they won't take over as long as there's caregiving in the home. There is cash in the bank and investments for this purpose. Stepfather doesn't think caregiving is needed. Well, of course not. Although evidence and testimony from state medical persons say it's required, he's become combative on this issue. I have affidavits of POA continuity, filed successor trustee. Okay, well, that's all good. However, the bank is not allowing me to issue payments to the caregiving team or pay their bills. Mother has a dedicated bank account plus her joint accounts. Stepfather will not let me sign on these accounts. Stuck and dangerous. So this is where the probate court comes in. Okay, there are a number of different ways that you could go at this. When we've already got powers of attorney, okay, they've already done a plan. They've already said what they wanted. Back when they were thinking about this more clearly, I would argue more clearly, and back when they could fully express what they wanted, they said, hey, Sonny boy, we want you, or step Sonny and boy, Sonny boy, we want you helping us out here, okay? Now, the purpose of the probate court is not to replace this. You do not want to replace it. What you want instead is a protective order. We just got, I mean, this is kind of a routine thing. I don't know, we don't do it every time, but in a situation like this, what you do is you go to the probate court, right? And you're not going to do a guardianship. You're not going to do a conservatorship. Because why? Because you already have those documents in place. Right, you already have the equivalence. In fact, better, because rather than being limited by what the probate court will allow in every single case, now you've got documents that should have been tailored to the situation, okay, in terms of what you're allowed to do under the power of attorney, like that. What you need at this point, in my opinion, would be a, and obviously this is as much, you know, as much as I know about this, right? But the skeleton of the bare bones that we're looking at here are not unusual, where someone does the documents. And here's the problem. Like, people imagine that if they have dementia, when they're doing the planning, well, I'll be a potted plant anyway, right? I won't have any views. I won't have any clue what's going on, which is a totally wrong way of, I mean, it's not accurate. It's a bad way to be planning. Oh, I'm planning for when, you know, I need somebody to water me every once in a while and I'll be okay. That is not how it goes. This is how it goes, where you still have sufficient capacity to experience life, right? Frequently people are paranoid. They don't like what's going on. You wouldn't like it now. They don't like it then. You won't like it in the future. Okay. And you become combative. What do they call it? Oppositional, defiant, you know, all that kind of stuff. Well, it's not like you didn't see that coming. I mean, that's why we have these documents here. So, and rather than surrender privacy and freedom of action to the probate court, where now everything's public and you got to have a hearing, you got to fight it out. Instead of that, because they did the plan, right? All I've got to do now is get the probate court to give me an order. A protective order is typically what we call it. Protective order saying, okay, anybody who doesn't think, or anybody who thinks that these people were not competent when they did the plan, come on down. Anybody who thinks that this guy being the trustee would be bad for them, come on down. Anybody who wants to object to what's going on, to carrying out the trust and reaffirming the trust and the power, come on down. You know, now's your time. Now's your time to make a fuss. Oh, and by the way, I'm going to appoint a guardian ad litem who's sort of a investigator for the court. Think of it that way. And a independent representative for the couple. Okay. I'm going to do those. The judge will do those two things, or you can have somebody already in place for that. And now we have the hearing at which we put the power of the court, right, behind what you're doing. We've had these situations in the past wherever, and we just resolved one. We got another one going right now where there's questionable competence, right? The competence is questionable, but you talk to the person and you think, well, why did the doctors think this? And in their finding of incapacity is language to the effect that, well, they could get better at any time. And if they do, then this doesn't apply. You know, you've got that. Sometimes you get it where it's, they claim that it's irrevocable and there's no way they would ever recover capacity. You get that sometimes, but sometimes you get it going the other way. All right, fine. You're talking to the person and they know what they're doing and everything else, but I got family members waiting in the wings. I got somebody else who's going to complain. So then we'll go to court and we'll say, okay, if you want to complain, now's the time. Or you get the situation as you have here, where the bank, is refusing to accept it. Okay, so that's the deal. That's what's going on in the situation. Then you get the order from the probate court. Now I got a court order that reinforces the power of attorney, the trust that's already been done, and now I can hold the bank to account. Plus, it releases the bank from liability because now they got a court order that they're obeying. We've got a new Scott on the line. Is Scott still there?
1: Yes.
0: Yep, okay, Scott, you got 1 minute to tell me what's going on, and I'll answer it in the next segment. So what's happening?
1: Well, we actually had this conversation about tax-deferred IRAs and how to protect them. And you mentioned community spouse resource allowance. Mm-hmm. And I think you also mentioned something about a separation of assets. And I wanted to learn more about that.
0: Okay.
1: I think that's very common.
0: No, it's very common, yeah. Well, give me a couple of facts.
1: Okay, your IRA's got $1 million in it.
0: Yep.
1: And you need to go into assisted living.
0: Mm-hmm.
1: And how do you protect that money for your spouse? I read okay. $167,000 in Michigan.
0: Right, that's the maximum. Yeah. So when we get back, I will answer your question. There's a good answer for it, too. Fair enough? All right. You're listening to The David Carrier Show. I'm David Carrier, your family's personal attorney.
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1: Welcome back to the David Carrier Show. I'm David Carrier, your family's personal attorney. We got Scott on the line. Scott wants to know, hey, how can I save an IRA? 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It's still your stuff. It's grantor trust. Taxes don't change. You know, do what you want with the stuff. That's up to you. But when you do that, 60 months later, and I'm just shorthanding it. Okay, there's a lot more detail. But the question always is, but wait a second. The biggest financial asset I have, the biggest asset I have is my home. That's typical. But the biggest, which we can save, but the biggest, the largest financial asset I have is my IRA. What can you do for me there? And so let's say I've got a married couple. That was Scott's premise. The dementia spouse, the one who needs the care, has a $1 million IRA, right? The community spouse, the other spouse, the maximum they can keep, I usually say 150, 160,000. It's 167,000 this year. It goes up every year. Okay, but I'm directionally correct. Don't execute me for getting that part wrong. But anyway, the question is, what do I do with $1 million? And the answer everybody's got is, and I know I say everybody, maybe there's exceptions, but routinely we see folks who've been to, oh, I talked to the elder law attorney, I talked to this point, and all I can do is spend it down, which is not accurate, not true.
2: They call it self-funded.
1: Yeah, you self-fund it, right. In other words, go broke. Thanks for nothing. I already paid for this. Why should I have to pay again? Why don't I self-fund my Social Security? Yeah. And by the way, self-fund your Social Security and your Medicare too. Ha. How do you like that? And it's like, what? What? Who? Nobody says that. But they do say it about the long-term care, which is it's absolutely asinine because that $1 million can do an awful lot of good in the next generation where a used car costs currently, average used car is $35,000. You paid $500 for your used car when you got the first one. All right. How are they supposed to spend $35,000, $50,000 for a new car? My dad got a country squire, you know, seats 11. Ha ha. Not really. But anyway, they said it seated 11. And I had a 400 cubic inch displacement. You know, it was like a sofa going down the road. It was around $5,000. Okay, well, you can't buy that top of the line, you know, with the wood trim, vinyl, wonderful. Anyway, how do we hang on to the IRA? That's the question. So what I'm going to tell you got me in big trouble with Kent County Circuit Court. All the judges signed off on a grievance against the attorney of my firm who filed this thing, which, you know, which way the sword was pointed, because it was my idea and I was the one who told him to do it. So, even though my name didn't appear on the grievance, you know who they were aiming at. And they said that what I'm about to describe to you is bad, evil, wrong, and take his license for doing it. Okay. That's what they wanted. So, and we had already done a number of these and what we're doing. And since then, I won't keep you waiting for the punchline. The Court of Appeals took a couple of years, 3 years, I think, but eventually they said, no, there's absolutely nothing wrong with what they're doing. This is a smart use of the law, and here are two other states that are doing it too. So go away. But that's the point. You see, this stuff is not obvious. It's not, I mean, you got these judges, they're not dummies. I mean, they're smart, good, you know, good people and intelligent and trained and everything else. And they still thought that this was awful, horrible, bad, and wrong, which completely wrong, 180 degrees from accuracy, but there it is, okay? So I'm just saying this is not easy stuff, but it's important stuff. And what we do, and I'll tell you what we do, is, and you have to have the powers of attorney in place to do this. This is why we write the powers, our powers of attorney, the way we do them is so that we can accomplish this when the time comes. We're not going to do this in advance. We're going to do it when the time comes. Now, the at-home care programs, whether it's and the assisted living programs, are income limited. Okay, and you've got $2,500 of Social Security and a pension, and you're getting your required minimum distributions, and now you're over the $3,000. Okay, so you won't qualify for any of these programs. That's tough. Plus, you got the $1 million, so you can self fund, so you can go broke on your own and leave your spouse, you know, up the crick. So what we're going to do instead is we're going to go to circuit court. All right. And we're going to file an action for separate maintenance. This is not a divorce. Repeat after me, not a divorce, but this is a property settlement. And what we're going to do is we're going to move the IRA, 401k, 403b, 457, thrift savings plan, whatever. We're going to move that from one spouse to the other. Okay. We're going to go to court, do the action for separate maintenance and move. And we're also going to move the pension. So now the pension has moved over, the IRAs have moved over to the at-home spouse, okay? Now, we're not done yet, but now we've started, and now the person who needs the at-home care, whether it's PACE or waiver, my choice, whatever, now is income eligible for that. They have to have less than $3,000. Now all they've got is their Social Security. Now they're qualified to receive that program. Oh, but wait a second, you say, Scott, I know you're thinking this. You say, but wait a second, you just gave $1 million to the spouse, and the community spouse resource allowance says that they can only have $167,000, right? Oh,
2: right.
1: You're
2: that's
1: bad. Yeah, that's terrible, right? Well, here's the deal. Money that is sitting there is an asset, and that's what counts. Money that's sitting there is an asset. When I annuitize it, when I convert it into an income stream that pays out over the spouse's life expectancy, now it doesn't count it as an asset anymore. Okay? So I've got $150,000, $160,000 of countable assets, but the rest I convert to income. So now over their life expectancy, your spouse is getting $10,000 a month, whatever. And that's fine because the community spouse can have an unlimited amount of income. They don't care. Are you with me on this?
2: I'm listening.
1: Uh-huh. Okay. So now they've got income. Now you qualify. And because they're an asset, you start out as an asset control group of two, right? Married couple does. But that you become an asset control group of one. And now I don't even have to tell them what's going on with the community spouse anymore. Because the institutionalized spouse, the one who's receiving the care, right? They're within the income limits. They're getting the benefits. And I've saved everything for the family, for the at-home spouse. And that's how we do it.
2: Thank you for explaining that.
1: Yeah, you're very welcome.
2: Appreciate it.
1: Yeah, you bet. You've been listening to The David Carrier Show. I'm David Carrier, your family's personal attorney. The only way you lose, is to not fight. When you fight, when you figure it out, you'll win every time. It'll be better than it was. Simple as that.
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5: And flashbangs. I'm Pam Husso, Fox News. Another chaotic scene at an immigration detention center in New Jersey, despite measures to separate protesters from ICE agents.
6: State officials say protesters started breaching into the zone set up for law enforcement, pressing up against those police barricades and shields. Police had to disperse the crowd using tear gas and flashbang grenades. Authorities accused some people of starting a fire on the streets. The New Jersey Attorney General's office says some protesters Saturday evening also refused to follow orders to make way for cars driving employees out of Delaney Hall. They say most people gathered outside complied with the state police's request to clear a pathway. A limited number did not comply and took dangerous actions, including deploying fireworks and throwing gas canisters at law enforcement.
5: Fox's Madeline Rivera. Yesterday, Democratic Governor Mikey Sherrill called out protesters from out of state and urged them to stay away. As President Trump weighs a deal with Iran, he's reportedly asking for some tweaks.
7: Reports indicate President Trump is holding the line in negotiations with Iran, demanding several amendments to the proposed agreement during a Situation Room meeting late last week. Now, the president spoke with Fox News over the weekend, indicating the United States is very close to a good deal. President Trump making clear the military option remains on the table if Iran doesn't sign his deal. Secretary of War Pete Hegseth traveled to Singapore, where he echoed President Trump's desire to reach an agreement with Iran, adding that the U.S. military capabilities are the most powerful incentive for Iran to give up its nuclear ambitions.
5: That's Fox's Trey Yingst. Meantime, Israeli Prime Minister Benjamin Netanyahu says he is expanding maneuvers in Lebanon to, quote, deepen Israel's grip on places that were under Hezbollah's control. 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
8: History isn't just in textbooks. It's

0: Will win the nomination for governor to take on Ron Sand, the only Democrat to qualify. In Montana, Democrats and independents are fighting for the nomination to take on President Trump-backed Kurt Olmey in the state's first open U.S. Senate seat in decades. A ton of outside money also going into what some consider one of the hottest Democrat House primaries, where a crowded field looks to unseat Republican incumbent Ryan Zinke this fall. In New Mexico, both parties are also in battle for nominations over the state's open race for governor. Jeff Manosso, Fox News.
1: Other states holding primaries include New Jersey, South Dakota, and California. Tick bite-related ER visits are at their highest seasonal level since 2017 across most of the U.S., raising concerns about an impending surge in Lyme disease. Health and Human Services Deputy Assistant Secretary Stephanie Haridopoulos told Fox's The Big Weekend Show that Health and Human Services Secretary Robert F. Kennedy Jr. is taking the situation seriously. According to the CDC, tick-related ER visits in late April surged to 71 per 100,000. That is more than double the historical seasonal average. I'm Pam Kuto, Fox News.
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11: And I'm Heather Branch, here with Mike to ask for his insight on what you can do as you get closer to retirement. Perhaps you're already in retirement. You've got your nest egg. Is that nest egg creating the income streams that you need? Doing so in a tax-efficient manner. In a way that you know where the paycheck will come from every month in retirement. If you cannot confidently say yes to all of these questions, perhaps it's time for a second opinion on your plan. Because these are the things that Mike and his team work to help folks, every person that they work with, have that setup that allows for the spending confidence in retirement. So we're here for you. We're here on the radio each week to share with you these ideas, but we're also here for you one-on-one, a local independent financial and retirement planning firm with offices in Kentwood near Woodland Mall. If you've got questions for Mike, you want to ask him one-on-one, let's start the conversation. 616-512-2127 is our number. You can call to set a time to start the conversation with Mike or find us anytime at michigansretirementcoach.com. All right, so we're going to talk about some emotional perspective today. The egos, the...
12: But I thought we're not supposed to have emotions about our finances, Heather.
11: Right. You know, after working for 40 years and saving, doing everything and sacrificing and saving, just have no emotions, no connection at all to that life savings.
12: Yeah, just let it ride.
11: Right. That's totally normal. It's a completely normal expectation for any of us to have of ourselves.
12: Mm-hmm.
11: Yeah. Obviously, we just. Actually, before we came on the air, you were talking about a scary moment with your kids at the gym this week where your eldest son had a certain circumstance where he

0: he was doing squats on the squat machine and he didn't have a spotter and the bar fell on him.
1: He was squatting in the squat rack, yeah. Right? So it's a free weight, but it's in the squat rack.
0: Right, right.
1: And he's 15 and he's learning how to do it and he knows he's supposed to have a spotter, but he decided to push for a heavier weight. And so if he's doing his warm-ups, we don't spot him because it's mm-hmm. lightweight. Mm-hmm. He decided to jump on with heavy weight without a spotter and had his first fall and the bar landed on his hand and he felt like he was going to pass out and was going to throw up because of all the pain and all that. And he was concerned that I was going to be mad at him. But the reality is, I said, it's good that you did it with a lighter weight in the squat rack. I said, mm-hmm. everybody who lifts weights goes through a pain like this.
0: Yeah.
1: You drop the bar on yourself when you're benching or you fall in the squat rack. And anytime you push to failure, which is a great lesson for life, when you push to failure, failure is acceptable as long as you do it within safe parameters. There's a reason I spot him is because I've done it before and I can help him when the weight becomes too heavy. And he did it without the spotter and he learned the lesson. And I feel like that's going to apply a lot to what we're talking about today. But having someone there who knows how to deal with this, who's done it before and who can support you when the weight gets really heavy, that's what we do as a spotter. And actually, that's what we do from a financial planning standpoint is we help people when the weight gets too heavy.
0: Yeah. Because if you think about the weight that is on the shoulders of a person when they get to retirement, it's such a different load than when you started in your 20s and 30s. Now you've got mm-hmm. this big, heavy load that is your nest egg and knowing what to do with it so that you don't stumble in your retirement is such... It's such a burden that so many savers are bearing, thinking that they have to do it by themselves, and you do not have to face this challenge alone. Mike is here to spot you, to check you, to walk alongside you in this process. So don't stress out by yourself. Don't sit there and panic alone. Give us a call. Let's begin the conversation about helping you have less stress and more confidence. It's 616-512-2127. Thinking about what your son is going through, chuckling to myself. He's 15 years old. Remember back when we were 15, how quick you could just bounce
1: he's
0: back.
1: Superman, apparently.
0: The bounce back factor is just like so envious. Of how quickly, by the end of the day, he's like back out of batting practice or you know, playing hoops, whatever he's doing. Like literally the resilience that kids have. And
1: back to you can't tell him anything.
0: Right.
1: You know,
0: of
1: that's
0: course.
1: The other thing.
0: Absolutely.
1: Oh, that was this morning. I've learned a lot since then. I've grown. Yeah, I'm fine.
0: Get on board, Dad. As we go through life, of course, experiencing things like those moments in the gym or just generally just a stumble in public. There are few things as embarrassing, as humbling as a full on face plant right in the middle of a shopping center or on the sidewalk. This is comedian Ryan Hamilton talking about his, you know, speaking of, is there a more public place than the streets of New York, where apparently he took quite the spill?
2: I fell down. It was significant. I'm calling it an adult fall. I fell on the streets of New York City. People were around. I mean, there was no denying it. Everyone asked, are you okay? Yes. But let me make this point. Has anyone ever answered no to are you okay in the history of falling down? My body was screaming I was not okay. And I still said, I'm fine. I want to die alone right here. Put the orange cones around me and leave me alone.
0: So I think Ryan Hamilton is in his 40s now.
1: Yeah.
0: And again, to my point that I was saying before, when we're young, a fall, it's mostly just a bruise to the ego for the most part. As we get older, a major fall, it can have big consequences on our physical health and all the parallels we're drawing today of the financial perspective of that as well, Mike, because the same can be said for our money. If you think about in your 20s or 30s, if there's a market dip or you make your own financial mistake accidentally, there is time to recover. You bounce back easier. When you are in your 50s or your 60s, a financial misstep can have a much bigger consequence. So what are some of those missteps that you want to point out to people in your 50s and 60s, point out in a way that so we can avoid making them?
1: Yeah, this reminds me of, I have some clients, Steve and Rachel, and both in their early 60s. And when we first met, on the surface, everything looked fine, good income, solid retirement accounts, a nice home. And every time we would talk through their situation and look about deeper planning, Steve would always like kind of smile and say, oh, we're fine, we're doing good. But then when we start pulling back the layers, because again, just like we talked about the weightlifting, right? Like I know the things Gavin doesn't know. I know what it means to fall on the rack. I know how this goes. So I can help him think about things he doesn't know to think about. And the mm-hmm. same way with Steve and Rachel, I started asking some deeper questions about life, about what they want things to look like, about what would happen if their income got cut by $2,000 a month, all these questions. And there were some quiet warning signs that started showing up. They were carrying more debt than they realized because they'd kind of compartmentalized. I got this thing over here. I got this thing over there. Mm-hmm. Almost all of their money was tied to the stock market, which again, in a growing model, is acceptable when you're accumulating and you're 40 and 45 and 50, even and you're saving towards retirement, it's okay.
0: Yeah.
1: But they had no real healthcare plan. And as they got towards retirement, you need some more liquid money that's not tied to the stock market, no tax strategy. And they were helping adult children financially every single month.
0: Oh, really?
1: So that's an expensive thing and no long-term care health strategy, which more and more is becoming a bigger, bigger issue.
0: Yeah.
1: Then the market went through a rough patch. And it wasn't a long one. It was about a 6-month stretch of the market back in 2022. And suddenly, what would have been a temporary dip in their 40s became something much more serious now in their early 60s. And Steve finally admitted to me saying, I think I kept saying we're fine because I was afraid to find out that we weren't. And that's an interesting place to be where I'd rather just, you know, put my head in the sand like an ostrich and not pay attention. And that's the part people don't talk about enough. Financial stress in your 50s and 60s often stays hidden until something forces it out into the open. And the quiet signs are usually things like if people want to avoid conversations about money. Again, these are quiet signs to understand that there's some underlying issues that aren't being dealt with. They avoid conversations about money. They're carrying debt into retirement. There's no written income plan. And when I talk about, most people have a financial plan and somebody may even run you a chart about how much money you should have left in your portfolio at age 80, 85, 90, whatever. But what is your written income plan that tells you exactly how you're getting income every single month, the rest of your life, if the market makes a bunch of money or if the market loses a bunch of money? Where is it line by line that you get a paycheck? I wouldn't start a job at a new employer if they didn't give me a contract to sign saying exactly what they promised me in my package.
0: Right.
1: Right. Could you imagine going to a new job and they say, as long as our sales hit 4-8% growth per year, you should be fine to get a paycheck. Nobody's going to do that. That's crazy.
0: Right.
1: Well, as long as our profits come in at a certain growth rate, we'll cover your healthcare. As long as this, then we'll be okay. Nobody would work at a place like that unless you're a true entrepreneur and you're starting a company and that's how you live your life.
0: Yeah.
1: But for most of the world, they're going to say, there's no way I'm working somewhere where as long as these things go okay, I should be able to get income. But yet that's what people do with their retirement. No written income plan. Just as long as this, then I should be okay.
0: Isn't it amazing how much we show up for our employers and everybody else in our life? And this is such a perfect example of we won't show up for ourselves. It's like you would never accept that from somebody that you worked for, but you are fine with accepting it of yourself.
1: Exactly. Yeah, and there's no way. But yet people come into retirement with no written income plan.
0: Yeah.
1: Another one, being overly dependent on the market. The market is a great tool to be opportunistic, to grow, but you need some diversification out of the market. You need something that will provide stability when the market's bad. Another hidden thing is people who are constantly worrying, even if the account balance looks okay. So, because sometimes I'm fine really means I'm hoping nothing goes wrong.
0: Right.
1: So we meet with people all the time and this is what we hear. I'm fine. Things look good. You know, I can't complain about the portfolio because the market's been going up and everything's going well. And yet as we peel back the onion, as we start digging deeper into the layers, how would your life be affected if the market dropped 20% and didn't recover for 3 years? How would your life be affected if the market was flat for 2 or 3 years? How would your portfolio be affected if inflation went back up to 4% or 5%? And so we start asking these questions, not from the perspective of, you know, any like sales tactic or some seminar presentation. It's from the perspective of directly related to you and your family. How is your income and lifestyle affected? Because it doesn't matter what matters for the financial institution. It doesn't matter about the stock market. What matters is you have a life you plan on living and yet the market pulls back and now all of a sudden I can't go on vacation like I planned on. I have to be nervous about taking out $10,000 because what does it do to my portfolio 15 years from now? There are answers to these questions that can be had. You just have to be willing to have the conversation. And then the big one that's looming out there is long-term care. What do I do if one of us needs long-term care? How are we going to pay for this thing? Do I have to foot the bill? Is it really $15,000 a month like I keep hearing or reading articles about? What is the cost here in West Michigan to do long-term care? And there's a lot of concerns, a lot of ways of handling it, but more and more we see the best way to get rid of fear is not to ignore the problem. It's to deal with the problem and have a plan in place. That way people can say, oh, well, if this comes up, I know we do this, this, this, and we'll be okay. If we need long-term care, I know we have it covered because we've done some estate planning, some insurance planning, and some income planning. We know we're okay. I know that if the market corrects, we're going to be okay because I'm getting my income from Social Security, from a pension, maybe an annuity, or from dividends, or things that are pretty resilient to a recession or a pullback. So when you start looking at a retirement plan, it's about just being able to check the list off. I have acknowledged the potential problem, and I've dealt with the potential problem before it is a problem. Because it's not a matter of if the market's going to correct. It will. On average, 3 out of 10 years in a market, every decade, will be negative in the market. So why do we keep acting like it's never going to happen or like it's a shock when it does? Those of us who prepare for those moments are opportunistic. And when the market pulls back, we make money, we take advantage of it, and we protect. Those who are just riding on the coattails or seeing what happens, that's not a good place to be in retirement. You can have a retirement plan that is built for you, that's built for your family. And so when the storms come up, you just batten down the hatches the way we planned on the whole way through. That's a good retirement plan, and that's how you should be living your life. If you're out there and you're saying, gosh, I'm this person. I've been afraid to deal with it. I don't want to talk about long-term care, but I need to talk about long-term care. You have these concerns. You just have to know that there is a conversation that resolves those fears. Give us a call, 616-512-2127. We have people standing by right now. If you call in, they will get you on my calendar. You and I will talk on the phone. We will figure out what life looks like and see what you need to do to make it work better. We have retirement roadmaps that carry people through from start to finish to make sure that you do this thing the right way. You retire right, you retire once. Give us a call, 616-512-2127, or you can reach out to us at michigansretirementcoach.com.
0: If you are near in retirement, if you've saved at least $500,000, this initial review process that Mike and his team do, completely complimentary to you. So give us a call right now. Let's set a time on the calendar. If you are feeling nervous, if you've been sitting on the sidelines, sitting on your hands, take action. We all have been through so many experiences in life where we've realized that sitting around stressing about something doesn't help, and how much better you feel once you take action on that item that's stressing you out. So let's start this conversation. 616-512-2127. You've worked so hard to get here. You don't want to be stressed in retirement. You deserve better. Let's create that plan. 616-512-2127. Continuing the conversation with how we're feeling, how we're thinking, Mike, because when it comes to market downturns, we have been through them. Most, I mean, at least people that we are working with, close to or in retirement, have definitely experienced downturns over the past 26 years. We all want to think that we will do better the next time, the next market downturn. We will react better. We will handle it better. However, Morgan Housel, he's an author. He wrote the book, The Psychology of Money. He says that's probably not going to happen. This is Morgan Housel.
3: You cannot read a paper or look at a spreadsheet and change the amount of dopamine and cortisol in your brain. You can't do it. I think the best that we can do as individuals is look at our own personal financial past and realize that that is probably how we're going to roughly behave in the future. If you are the kind of person who panicked out of your stocks in 2008 or March of 2020, you are probably going to do it the next time. A lot of the evidence shows that we will not learn from these mistakes because it's easy to underestimate how quickly the emotions will come rushing back during the next surprise, during the next crisis.
0: It is easy to underestimate how our emotions will take over in those moments. And the closer you are to retirement, the more stressful it becomes. And basically, he's saying we can't logic our way into a better behavior when things get scary with our money, with the market. I mean, that's something we have zero control over, Mike. So how should we think about our risk tolerance as we get closer to retirement?
1: Well, if you think of it as this sliding scale, right? And on one side, you have age. All right. So that's a horizontal scale. You have age on the bottom, you have risk on the top, right? But it's 0 to 100 and it's 100 to 0. So when I'm age 10, I have an extremely high risk tolerance. Why? Because my money is going to have time to work. When I'm 20, 30, 40, I'm still very aggressive in the portfolio. But by the time I get to 50, 55, 60, I start de-risking my portfolio typically a little bit, not all the way out, but in preparation for retirement. That way the market doesn't correct me down 40% of my money right before I retire. So that's a typical thing we want to make sure we're understanding. It doesn't mean exit the market. It means recalibrate. It means adjust to the new speed limit in your risk life, right? We have cruise control on our car. And if I set it to 80 and drive everywhere, I'm going to get a lot of tickets.
0: You're also going to be coming into every place you go to. Ah!
1: Real hot, you know? Yeah. But instead, I adjust the cruise control to the speed limit of where I'm at.
0: Yeah.
1: So on the highway, the Pennsylvania Turnpike, when I'm driving home to Delaware to see my family, like, you know, you see these things, but we adjust speed all the time. It's based on the risk of the situation. And yet when we're in our portfolio, we're told, hey, you still got to stay engaged in the market. You got to do that. And I agree. You just adjust the risk based on your timeline. I had a client, Robert, who came in, and in his late 50s, he always described himself as aggressive with investing because that's what he had always been. And he had lived through a lot of downturns, and he'd always talk about the market comes back. I just got to ride it out and deal with it. And I don't disagree to a certain extent. However, when the market went through a steep drop, he came back in and said, I didn't realize how differently I feel now that I'm living off the money, you know, because his late 50s, early 60s, as he started to turn from investor to spender and liver, right? And he's trying to enjoy this money and retire with dignity. He's realizing that, gosh, the downturns hit my stomach a little differently than they used to. Yeah. And he used to be one when the market would downturn, he would salivate. He'd be excited. It was like, oh, here we go. Now I can make more money. I can buy on the dip, dollar cost average in, all the right answers. And he knows the right answers. And yet now in retirement, it hits differently because your lifestyle is attached to it. Right. When you're working, it's just some future money that's attached to it. And you have a really good long-term perspective at 40 or 50 about your investments. However, once you get to late 50s, early 60s, or even older, all right, well, now it's not future money that I'm attaching to it. It's current income I'm attaching to it. Current comfort and lifestyle I'm attaching to it. So that's when Robert and a lot of people realize that risk tolerance isn't just about how much volatility you can understand logically. It's about how much uncertainty you can emotionally handle when your future starts feeling real. Again, risk is acceptable when it's comfortable, when we understand it, when we're in line with who we are, family, our finances, our feelings are congruent, then we're in a good place and we sleep better. The problem comes when we don't realize it, but the goalposts have moved. I've gotten older, and when I get older, there's certain things I'm just not comfortable with anymore. But you don't realize it until you experience it, right? You don't realize you don't like roller coasters anymore until you ride one. And then you go, whew, that is not my life anymore, right? But at 18, I loved them. At 25, I loved them. But now I don't want to be spun in a circle as fast as it can go just to do it. That's crazy.
0: That's so true.
1: Right?
0: Yeah.
1: But we would stand in line for hours
0: and pay
1: to do
0: lot
1: it
0: of
1: at
0: money.
1: A younger age. A lot of money. And we would sit and wait. Why? Just for the chance to be spun to the point of being sick. That's crazy.
0: Yep.
1: But yet life changes, we change, and our portfolio needs to adjust and change. Don't let emotions be ripped out of the process, but don't let them override the process. Your emotions are your life. That's who you are. Use those as an indicator of where you are and then build a plan that adjusts accordingly. It's okay to de-risk when the market's bad. It's okay to risk up when the market's good, but don't let emotions run the show, but don't pretend like they're not part of it.
0: Right.
1: Like they're
0: right.
1: Along for the ride.
0: Yeah.
1: But take them captive, use them as a tool and fuel and go from there. You can build a retirement plan that's built for you. That is at your right phase of life, right stage of risk and comfort. We can help you work through that, understanding who you are and where your portfolio needs to be. Give us a call, 616-512-2127, and we will build the retirement roadmap that's right for you.
0: Of course, you're going to be emotional when it comes to your money, when it comes to your life's work, your life's saving. It is unrealistic for anybody to make that ask of you. Don't be emotional when it comes to your money. You need to have the plan, though. That's what's going to help you manage those emotions. It's going to help you have the confidence rather than the stress. This is what Mike and his team are here to help you create. So let's start the conversation. 616-512-2127. 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
0: And I'm Heather Branch here with Mike to ask for his ideas on what you can do now to better prepare for your financial future and the goals you have for retirement. So if you've got questions for Mike as you're listening today or just based on other things going on, all the headlines that are pummeling us moment by moment in the face, Mike, you're here to help folks get some answers. So as you're listening today, the number to dial, 616-512-2127. You can also find us anytime at Michigan's Retirement Coach. All right, to you listening to us on Wood Radio this morning, get ready for the name dropping. We are bringing in hot this next half hour. Why not? Everybody else is doing it. Why shouldn't we?
1: Let's talk about it.
0: The lessons that we can learn from Ted Turner in our retirement. That's coming up in a few minutes. But first, when you say the Trump name, it can elicit all different kinds of reactions depending on the person you're talking to. Mm-hmm. However, you can't deny the family unit that is the Trump family. I think that if nothing else, politics out of it, you cannot deny, at least what it looks like from the outside, the relationship that the president has with his children.
1: Yeah. The family bond is strong.
0: You're a family man. You've got four kids of your own. It's not as easy as it looks from the outside looking in, though.
1: Well, and I mean, studies would tell you that if you have four kids, the odds of you being this close with all four of your kids is extremely low. Like you said, all other things aside, they have created a bond and a cohesion where they have each other's back and they are fully invested in each other.
0: We actually had the chance to go to Mar-a-Lago recently for a sit down with Don Jr. And again, politics aside, outsider's perspective aside, it's very impressive to hear how Trump's kids speak of him and the lessons that the president seems to have imposed upon his children throughout their entire lives. And of course, we all know that not everyone grows up learning the ins and outs of money. That's why some of the most valuable lessons that any of us can have is learning about our finances from the ground up. In our conversation with Donald Trump Jr. at Mar-a-Lago, He shared how his father made sure that he learned business the hard way, starting with the basics. This is what Don Jr. said.
2: His theory was really simple. It was, hey, if one day you're going to go build a building, you better know how to dig the foundation. You better know what it costs to actually do these things. You better know how much time it takes, because otherwise someone's just going to screw you blind if they just think, you know, you're just the guy in the, you know, gilded office with no understanding of what's going on. You're going to get taken advantage of. And so I learned so much more, and we really were, you know, raised by like construction workers far more than the executives. He said, you know, there'll be plenty of time for, you know, the executive stuff once you get out of college. But when you're young and you get those formative years, you're going to live with those tough guys that'll actually make you tough.
0: Tough guys make you tough, Mike.
1: Oh, yeah.
0: I do think that when it comes to money, there can be a lot of tough love type lessons. But for somebody who is coming to you, they have arrived at a certain place, right? They have done the hard work. They have saved. And in retirement planning, of course, a lot of us aren't experts. That's why we come to you as a certified financial planner looking for your advice. Perhaps in some conversations you've had with folks, you do have to start from the ground up, give some tough lessons. There is a perspective shift. How do you do that? How do you help somebody essentially change everything they've known about their savings as they enter into retirement, getting comfortable with that plan without overwhelming them?
1: Yeah, a lot of people come in and they are great savers. They've done a good job getting to a place because their 401k automatically did it for them, or they knew it was important. And so they did the automated easy processes really, really well. Mm-hmm. And so they come in and they've accumulated some wealth, but then they don't know what to do about it. And the phrase I hear a lot is, I don't even know where to start. And that's an interesting one, because people say it almost apologetically, like they should already know how to retire and how to use this money because they saved it. But retirement planning today is incredibly complex.
0: Yeah.
1: I mean, you've got Social Security, Medicare, taxes, investments, income planning, long-term care, estate planning. Most people aren't supposed to be experts in all of that. You know, I mean, we do what we do in our career, and we have our family and our hobbies and priorities. And for most people, the hobby and priority is not finance. It's right. Not learning all these things. And so when we walk through the process of starting from scratch, you have to have foundational principles. And this is what people are looking for. I need to understand what I should be doing and how I should be doing it. If this connects with you and you're out there and you say, this is exactly who I am. I've saved, I've earned, I've gathered these assets, but now I just don't even know where to start. That's okay. We help people do this all the time. You retire once, we retire people every day. So give us a call and we can have that conversation with you to help you not just retire, but understand the how and the why, so you can do it with peace and confidence and dignity. Give us a call, 616-512-2127. Or you can reach out to us at michiganretirementcoach.com and we'll have a conversation with you about it so you can understand. 616-512-2127. I have a very entrepreneurial life and spirit. I've been working since I was 9 years old when I started mowing lawns. Mm-hmm. When you're a military kid, you move around, you live on military bases, apartments and trailer parks until your parents settle somewhere. Mm-hmm. So growing up, we were in Lansing and we lived in a trailer park, and there was... The nice thing about trailer parks, if you're a young kid, there's a lot of old folks around a lot of times and they need their lawns mowed. Mm-hmm. So at 9 years old, I started mowing my neighbor's lawn just because they said, hey, would Mike want to do it? And I was like, yeah, I'll do it. So I got paid $10 a week to mow their lawn. We had this Murray 24-inch non-self-propelled, just a regular push mower. Uh-huh. It was red with yellow letters on it. And that was our lawnmower for our house. And so I would use my parents' lawnmower to go mow my neighbor's yard.
0: Sure.
1: And I wasn't allowed to do the weed whip because I was still pretty young.
0: Yeah.
1: And the thing about trailer parks is they have skirting on the sides.
0: Yep.
1: And so you can't tear up their skirting. So my dad would do the trimming while I did the mowing.
0: Okay.
1: And right out of the gate, he said, there's basically only three rules of mowing.
0: Yeah.
1: Mow straight lines. Don't miss any spots. Mm-hmm. And don't shoot grass into the mulch. Right. Don't shoot the grass into the flower beds. Know where you're shooting it.
0: Yeah.
1: So mow straight lines, don't miss any spots, and don't shoot the grass where it's not supposed to go.
0: Okay.
1: So that's what I started learning. And I had this one lawn, and then the neighbor on the other side about a month later started asking. Uh-huh. By the time I finished my first summer of doing this lawn mowing, I had five lawns that I was mowing every week, making $50 a week at 9 years
0: old.
1: Yeah. It was great. And it was work. Again, not a self-propelled mower. And I was pretty short. So the mower handle was up towards my face.
0: Oh.
1: And I was just pushing it. But I learned how to like stare down at the wheel so I could, you know, see the straight lines and how to walk the property beforehand and get all the sticks out and do all the stuff you're supposed to do.
0: Uh-huh.
1: And every night, and again, I didn't appreciate this at the time, but now as a dad, realizing that my dad would come home from work to trim for me for free.
0: Yeah.
1: So I could learn.
0: Yeah.
1: It was a great opportunity. And so I'm mowing these five lawns all summer long. I did that for 3 years until I could become a caddy at a golf course and make a little bit more money every in a weekend, mm-hmm. as much as I was making about four nights of mowing. Mm-hmm. And but I remember specifically, I had this one lady, her name was Miss Cindy, and she was a street over. And so I had to walk my mower to her house. It was great because it was downhill. So I had to push it down there. We didn't have a trailer or anything. I just pushed it through the neighborhood. And so I pushed it down to her house and I mowed her lawn on Tuesday nights. And I mowed her lawn specifically this one time. And it only took about 45 minutes. It wasn't a very long mow. But I go down and I mow the lawn. And then I come back. And my dad said, hey, how did it go at Miss Cindy's? I said, I got it all done. He goes, did you miss any spots? No. Did you mow straight lines? He asked me the same questions all the time. I said, yep. He goes, okay, sounds good. Now, at this point, it's about 8 o'clock at night.
0: Mm-hmm.
1: And he says, okay, sounds good. Hop in the car. And I'm thinking I'm going to get some reward. Like we're going to go get ice cream or something. But instead he drives me down to Miss Cindy's house. And as I get down there, he says, let's walk the property. Well, he found a couple places I had missed some spots, like three or four different spots. It's like one is on the backside of the shed and different things. So as it was getting darker, I just missed them.
0: Mm-hmm.
1: And I said, oh my gosh, all right, I'll come back tomorrow and I'll fix it. And he said, no, you mow Miss Cindy's lawn on Tuesday. So it needs to be fixed on Tuesday. So now it's 8:15 at night, almost 8:30 at night. And I have to go back up, get the mower, push it back down there and hit these spots and finish it.
0: Mm-hmm.
1: And when we finished that night, I had to push it back up the hill, back to our house. I'm putting the mower away and it's dark now. It's almost 10 o'clock.
0: Mm-hmm.
1: And my dad says, here's the thing you also need to know. When you get it wrong, you got to make it right now.
0: Mm-hmm.
1: That was my fourth lesson that I had to learn the hard way.
0: Mm-hmm.
1: If he had told me at the time, because he was down there with me at the yard, if he had told me right away, hey, you missed a spot, I would have fixed it and not remembered the lesson. But here I am almost 35 years later almost.
0: Yeah.
1: And I remember that night vividly.
0: Yeah.
1: Because I was like, man, if I had just checked, I could have not had to push that mower back down and back up and done all that stuff. And it applies to so many things in life. But I learned these principles of running a business, of serving people, of how you do work. And it is really fundamental to what we do at Life Plan. It's not overly complicated to retire somebody, but the rules are really important.
0: Okay.
1: How much do you want in income? I want X amount of dollars. I want $5,000 a month or $8,000 a month, or whatever the number is. Okay, great. We take your Social Security, we look at your pensions and figure out how to get that number. There are specific rules of how to get income. What are the best options and what are the preferred practices? And we use that. So to me, that's like, how do you mow your straight lines, right? I'm going to fix my eyes on a target and I'm going to use that line to make sure that it gets done well. That's what we do with income. Then we look at tax planning. How much are you scheduled to pay in taxes over the next 25, 30 years? And how can we get that number down year over year and make it so as much as possible of what you've earned, you keep? Because retirement is just as much about what you keep as it is about what you earned. So we start with those questions, the income, the taxes, how much risk do you want in your portfolio? How much do you want to leave to your kids in the form of legacy, you know, gifting or long giving, you know, things like that. What matters most to you in these areas? And we just kind of take each one piece by piece, mm-hmm. and answer that question. Once we answer the question, it's actually pretty simple the way we retire people, and we show them and teach them how, and we help them retire with dignity on their schedule, on their timeline. And that's what's really important. Just like mowing a lawn, when you watch someone mow a lawn, it's pretty easy. They just go back and forth and cut all the grass,
0: mm-hmm.
1: right? Like mm-hmm. that seems like it, but yet there's a lot of little nuance to it.
0: Yeah.
1: In the same way, that's the way retirement is. We can build confidence step by step. You don't have to become a financial expert. You can just be yourself and yet retire the right way. Working with independent financial advisors, it matters because big box firms, they feel very transactional. When you work with an independent advisor, we spend more time educating, explaining, personalizing the process because retirement planning is personal and an independent advisor isn't beholden to some major company to do it their way.
0: Right.
1: We retire you your way.
0: Right.
1: What do you want it to look like? All right, well, then let's build that plan. If you've ever felt behind or overwhelmed or even unsure where to begin, mm-hmm. you're actually in the same place most people start. And sometimes the best financial decision you can make is simply sitting down and starting the conversation.
0: Okay.
1: Find out the rules of your retirement. find out how to do it, and then make sure that whatever's going on, that you can make it right right now. That's what we do at Life Plan. 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
0: 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All right? Another big name in the business world, in the investing world, actually, a person who has been, you know, I guess kind of a hero to many business entrepreneurs in life, Ted Turner. He recently passed away at the age of 87. Of course, we know him as founder of CNN, TBS, a Braves owner for a long time. He, you know, famously cast the Braves games on TBS network across the country, which is why you'll find a Braves fan almost anywhere you go.
1: That's how I became a Braves fan. When I was really young, when you're a military kid moving around, TBS was on.
0: The Braves were there for you.
1: Yeah, it was the Braves, or you could watch WGN and the Cubs.
0: Yep.
1: And I'm not about to be a Chicago Cubs fan. So,
0: yeah. So, of course, he launched the network that he probably is best known for is CNN. He launched that in 1980. 23 years after that, that's when the Time Warner merger happened. And he was effectively fired in that time. This is Ted Turner talking about that experience.
3: I got phased out. The management at Time Warner called me in and said, your contract's going to be up and we want to give you another one. I said, well, tell me. They said, well, we'll give you $1 million a year. And I said, well, what will my duties be? And they said, nothing. Really, at least they were honest. So I said, you can take $1 million and shove it you know where.
0: Didn't even need your $1 million a year. Time Warner, that is a luxury of being Ted Turner. What I really appreciate about Mr. Turner's how he went on into retirement and was just so active in so many ways. He was buying land, operating bison ranches. He gave away billions to charity. And it's a real message as to what we can do in our own retirement. We can stay productive with our wealth, not just preserve it, because actually the productivity, the giving it away, that's very much part of the planning that you and your team do, Mike, at Life Plan Financial Design.
1: Yeah, absolutely. I had a guy who came in, his name's Ron, from Holland. And when he came in, he had run a business for about 40 years and had been the CEO running this company. And when he retired out, he's got a couple $1 million and he's ready to kind of retire from work.
0: Right.
1: But after about 6 months in retirement, he says, I thought I wanted to stop working, but I know I didn't want to stop mattering. I wanted to have a purpose still.
0: Yeah.
1: And that conversation really changed everything for us. Instead of fully retiring, he started mentoring young entrepreneurs a few days a week, helped coach a nonprofit board, and began taking his grandkids on annual trips. So these are things you can do to stay active. After we kind of got that lack of purpose resolved and he got more engaged, he came back and later and said, I finally feel like I'm using my time and money for something bigger than myself. When you've run a company and you've had control and then you retire and you say, now what? What is my drive? What's my purpose? He found purpose. Wealth should create options. Money is a tool that should create freedom for you. Freedom to mentor, to travel, to volunteer, to start something new, to help your kids or grandkids, support causes you care about. The goal of retirement isn't to become less useful. It's become more intentional. We have a finite amount of time on this earth. And once you retire, you have more available, but at the same time, you got to use it. So when you work with an advisor, because one of the questions people ask is, should I work with a financial advisor? Do I just go with one of the big shops? And that's a fair question. Financial advisors really focus on who you are. Big firms often put focus on growing the portfolio because you're calling an 800 number, or as someone who's not really that connected to you. Independent advisors tend to have deeper conversations around fulfillment, legacy, charitable planning, purpose-driven retirement. And even if there is like the neighborhood version of the big shop, some big country name, you know, and you say, hey, all right, great. I got a local advisor. Can he help me with my taxes? No, they're not allowed to because the big firm won't let them. Can they help me with my estate plan? No, the big firm won't let them. Working with an independent firm, a group that's not beholden to some large big box company, is what makes the difference in your life, because we can actually to have positive change and do the things you need to do, because retirement isn't just a financial transaction or transition. It's a life transition. If your retirement plan only answers the question, will my money last? You may be missing the bigger question. What is this money actually going to help me do? Because the retirement plans don't just protect wealth. They help people build a life that they want to wake up to every day. Living your dreams, living your ideal retirement, it's up to you. You have to take the steps to make sure that it gets accomplished. That's why people partner with someone like us. They call us in from the program and say, hey, I just want to make sure that I'm doing things my way. I want to have purpose. I want to make sure I do want the money to last, but I want it to have a purpose. If that's you, give us a call, 616-512-2127, or reach out to us at michiganretirementcoach.com and let's have a conversation about how to make sure you are fulfilling your purpose in retirement.
0: That thing that Ron said to you, I want to stop working. I don't want to stop mattering. Mm-hmm. That resonates. That, I have to imagine, is the feels for a lot of folks, particularly if you've been a small business owner your whole life.
1: Yeah. I mean, that's the thing. When you run a company, you employ people. You give families income. You give families opportunity to live. So like with our staff, when they go on vacation, I know that vacation came from working here, from being able to provide a life. And there is a real a burden and a blessing to that.
0: Yeah.
1: And so when you've carried that weight and you feel like you've been moving something forward over all the years, and then you retire and now you say, well, what do I do now? All right, go golfing. That's not moving the world forward.
0: I know.
1: You know, play pickleball. I get it. And I like golfing and I like pickleball. Yeah. And you should do those things. Keep
0: That's
1: your body
0: part
1: active.
0: Of it. Yeah.
1: But there's this body, mind, and soul thing, right? We want to have purpose. We want to move the world forward, make it better than we left it, and die with zero regrets.
0: Yeah.
1: And I think that's the part that gets missed when everything boils down to your spreadsheet or your statement that says, all right, well, based on this, you can take out $4,000 a month the rest of your life.
0: Right.
1: That is not fulfillment or purpose. That is a product sale.
0: Okay.
1: You don't want that. You want to retire with purpose.
0: Yeah. Retirement, it's so much more than numbers on paper. It's so much more than what you have saved. It's about building out a plan that fulfills you in many ways. 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Then there's an article saying that the first year of retirement will set the tone for the rest of your retirement, all the years to follow. So how can you work to ensure that you're setting the right tone for yourself, for your future? Mike's going to share some ideas when we come back with more of Michigan's Retirement Coach on Wood Radio right after this.
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31: Still waiting. I'm Paul Stevens, Fox News. President Trump has reportedly responded to a peace deal that U.S. and Iranian negotiators reached last week.
32: Reports indicate President Trump is holding the line in negotiations with Iran, demanding several amendments to the proposed agreement during a Situation Room meeting late last week. Now, the president spoke with Fox News over the weekend, indicating the United States is very close to a good deal. President Trump making clear the military option remains on the table if Iran doesn't sign his deal. Secretary of War Pete Hegseth traveled to Singapore, where he echoed President Trump's desire to reach an agreement with Iran, adding that the U.S. military capabilities are the most powerful incentive for Iran to give up its nuclear ambitions.
31: And that is Fox's Trey Yingston, Tel Aviv. Meantime, we get news that Israeli troops have captured a strategic mountain topped with a crusader-built castle in southern Lebanon in the deepest incursion into that country in more than a quarter century, that word from the Israeli military today. Protests continue outside an ICE facility in New Jersey where protesters say detainees are holding a hunger strike over some alleged poor living conditions.
33: State officials say protesters started breaching into the zone set up for law enforcement, pressing up against those police barricades and shields. Police had to disperse the crowd using tear gas and flashbang grenades. Authorities accused some people of starting a fire on the streets. The New Jersey Attorney General's office says some protesters Saturday evening also refused to follow orders to make way for cars driving employees out of Delaney Hall. They say most people gathered outside complied with the state police's request to clear a pathway. A limited number did not comply and took dangerous actions, including deploying fireworks and throwing gas canisters at law enforcement.
31: And that's Fox's Madeline Rivera. 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
0: The 78th Israel Day Parade will feature floats and marching bands on the city's famed Fifth Avenue. At a security briefing, NYPD Commissioner Jessica Tisch, an honorary parade grand marshal, noted the heightened threat environment.

0: $1,000 a year. State and local governments and nonprofit organizations can also make contributions. As of last week, nearly 6 million accounts had been created. At the White House, Jared Halpern, Fox News.
1: Organizers announcing Saturday that President Trump will now head a celebration of America's 250th anniversary called the Great American State Fair. The event, of course, facing challenges. Recently, several musical guests backing out due in part to the connections the event would have to Mr. Trump. The event set to start June 25th on the National Mall in Washington, D.C. I'm Paul Stevens. This is Fox News.
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11: 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We're also on YouTube. 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All right. Speaking of resources and things we see online, there's this article on Kiplinger.com that's interesting. Because it's claiming that how you approach your first year of retirement sets the tone for the entire retirement, all the years that come after it. And it also points out, it seems that there are two categories the majority of us fall into. One is we get to retirement, we see the freedom, we see our savings, and we just overdo it a bit too much. We just spend more money than we should. Flip side, there are a group of people that they don't spend any money at all. They sit there so afraid of running out of money, they rob themselves of the life that they've worked so hard to have, that they deserve, that they've earned, Mike. So this article goes on to discuss that it takes us about 2 years to really find our footing, our happy place. Of course, none of us want to hear the word budget, especially after decades of working and saving. We want to finally live the life that, again, we've earned. Don't call me a budget. How dare you wash your mouth? That was so. But if we flip it around, maybe we use the word, it's not a budget, it's a spending plan.
12: Yeah, yeah.
11: That sounds more, okay, yeah, I like it. I want to spend. Do you think that we're missing, because we talk all the time, you got to get your income plan set up. Maybe you and I here on the radio each week, we're missing something. We need to start talking about the income and spending plan that work together in retirement.
12: Yeah, I think that there's definitely a psychology element to it, right? Yeah. Like, don't tell me what I can't do, but right. Tell me what I can do.
11: Yeah.
12: And it's kind of like I was watching this coaching podcast because I coach my kids in basketball. And one of the things said, there's a scientific study done that if you tell the kids, I'm proud of you,

0: they get a certain amount of like a dopamine hit or whatever. Mm-hmm. But if you tell them you should be proud of yourself for what you just did,
1: yeah,
0: it is a radically higher psychological response. Huh. When you're telling them, hey, you should be proud of what you just did.
1: Yeah.
0: Because that's incredible. You worked so hard. You got steals. You did a good job. You should be really proud of what you just did. It puts some pride and ownership in the kid.
1: Okay.
0: And it actually gives them a better response and saying, hey, dad's proud of you. They do respond to dad's proud of you and they need to hear that I'm proud of them.
1: Yes.
0: Hear that I love them. All that stuff. But there's just interesting the psychology.
1: The self-belief.
0: If you know that you did right and you should be proud of yourself. So now let's move that to retirement planning. Yeah. You should know what you can spend comfortably in retirement. You should know that. And because what we're able to spend in retirement a lot of times is a direct result of what we've saved during our working years. Mm-hmm. And so when we build a plan and you've been working, and a lot of people, they worked, they earned, and they saved for retirement, but really it was they're thrown in the 401k. So they didn't have to sacrificially save as much as if they had to cut a check to their own savings.
1: Right.
0: Account.
1: You don't even feel it.
0: It is sacrificial. If a 401k savings is money you could have spent before. So I'm not saying it's not sacrificial, but I am saying that if it just payroll deducts, it's way easier than if you have to cut a check for it.
1: Yeah.
0: And so now that we go to retire, like, all right, great. This is my money and I'm ready to use it. So you get people who are on two extremes who either are really comfortable spending it or are really not comfortable spending the money. And they've been savers. And as a result, now they're terrified of spending money. So we just have to make sure we understand who we are as people and account for it. Be self-actualized. Understand your good and bad traits, right? Are you a saver? Good. Then we're going to have to fight to get you to spend money. And we deal with this all the time. People come in and there's a reason they have good savings because they did not spend money along the way. And now I'm telling them, you're retired, you're 65. It's time to start using this money. Oh, I'm afraid. What if we run out of it? What if the market? I know. And so we have to go through and build a detailed spending plan. Here is the money that's going to show up every month in your bank account from now till age 100. Spend it. Use it. Because next month, the same check's showing up. And getting people to feel comfortable with spending money if they've been afraid or been a saver is really, really challenging. On the other side, there are those people, and they say in every marriage, there's a spender and there's a saver.
1: I think Kyle and I walk the line on both, unfortunately.
0: Yeah. Well, and you need both, right? Because you can't be broke and you can't be super Scrooge, right? You have to live life a little bit. And so with that, you have to understand that if you're a spender, maybe both of you are spenders. Okay, great. We need some type of a payment system that whatever comes in the bank account this month, that's what's free to be spent. And the system, still a spending budget, still spending allowance, but just it's restricted to a certain number so the money can last. We deal with this quite a bit. I had a client, Pete, he retired. And when he came in, he said, I'm finally free. I'm going to enjoy this thing. I'm done working. I'm good to go. And he did. I mean, the first couple of years, and we told him, here's what we suggest you spend a month. Mm-hmm. And he was like, I got you. But again, the justification is fair. I'm young. I'm healthy. I want to enjoy this thing. I'm going to spend it. And I get it. So he did. He did trips. He took on some new hobbies. He was helping family members out, which is a trap. Mm-hmm. Well, I just want to be a blessing. I get it. Do it in stages and in phases, not all at one time. Yeah. But he did all these things. About 8 months in, he comes back nervous. And as we're walking through, he says, I feel like I'm spending too much, but I don't know what's okay.
1: Right.
0: I don't know where the line is.
1: Yeah.
0: And I said, well, it's because, Pete, you're so far past the line. You can't even see the line. The line's a dot to you. And so we have to kind of reestablish some good boundaries.
1: Okay.
0: Not that he can't do things.
1: Yeah.
0: But we just need to schedule it. Like, we need to say, all right, you want to take a cruise? Great. When do you want to do it? All right, I want to do it next February. Sounds good. So we're going to budget for that. And that plus one other thing might be your big things for this year. And we just kind of build a system. Well, so-and-so wants some help with their house. I get it. I think you should. But find out how we can make that one of your things this year. Understand that we use the phrase quite a bit that future you is counting on today you to make some good decisions. And the person that you are going to be in 25 years is really counting on you to make some disciplined decisions now.
1: Yeah.
0: So that way we're all set in the future.
1: Yeah.
0: And that doesn't mean don't spend. It also doesn't mean spend everything.
1: Okay.
0: It means just be balanced, be understanding and understand who you are. These are the conversations that build a successful retirement plan. understanding that the way we did with Pete. And so once you build those plans out, you can feel confident. We didn't give him a strict budget. We built a spending plan. We showed him what he could spend, not what he shouldn't spend. Within a few months, the stress was gone. The enjoyment came back. Freedom comes in knowledge and understanding. For Pete, he just wanted to live his life without worry. And he found out that that can be accomplished with good planning. He can feel free to spend according to the spending plan.
1: Yeah.
0: So that's a whole different model than just freewheeling or never spending.
1: Right, willy-nilly, yeah.
0: If you want to understand how a spending plan can help set your life up for comfort, give us a call, 616-512-2127. We will have a conversation, understand who you are, and show you how to build a spending plan that makes sense for you and your family. 616-512-2127. Or reach out to us at michiganretirementcoach.com. Again, just two or three highlights here. A spending plan beats a rigid budget. A rigid budget is something that will stress you out. It feels negative. A spending plan is more attractive, less restrictive. A plan helps you align your expenses with priorities, right? That's what we really understand. What's most important now, and do those things. Another thing, expect an adjustment period. It typically takes 2 to 3 years of retirement to find your comfort zone. What am I going to do? Am I going to snowbird in the winter? How much does that cost? When you snowbird, how many expenses transfer from Michigan to Florida? And how do we deal with that? How many expenses stay here in Michigan? Mm-hmm. And how do we build those things? It takes a couple of years. That's okay. You're not going to make it or break it in the first 2 or 3 years, as long as you do it within reason.
1: Okay.
0: So understand that. And then finally, flexibility is the key for success. Plans should allow for changes. Health, hobbies, travel, they all can shift over time. Family needs, grandkids, all these things. Your life is not a static picture. It is a moving thing. It's a constant evolution of where you're going and what you want to do and what your family does. If your kids take a job down in St. Louis, Missouri, and now you got to travel down to see your grandkids, life just changed. How do we do that? I met a family in Springfield, Missouri a couple weeks ago. I said, what are you doing down here? They said, we lived in Ohio. Our kids came down here for college, got married, set up shop here. So we moved. Their retirement life pivoted because their kids changed locations. Mm-hmm. This is my only kid. They got grandkids. We're down here now. Mm-hmm. I get it. That's flexibility. Understanding who you are, what you want life to look like. That's what matters. Give us a call. We will help you build a plan that lives, breathes, adjusts to who you are, and gives you permission to do all the things you want to do. 616-512-2127 or reach out to us at michiganretirementcoach.com.
1: 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They want to show you what they can do for you as well. 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There was an article on Business Insider telling the story that was, there was a young woman, she was being diligent. She said, I'm going to retire one day a millionaire. Now, for this particular case scenario, she's in her 30s. So she's got a little bit of a different mindset and space than the folks that you work with, Mike, folks that are in their 50s, 60s and on up. She wanted to know how she was doing. So she went to a financial advisor to get this advisor's thoughts. And he pointed out, he said, you got 4 things happening here that are holding you back. So I want to go through these 4 mistakes that she was making, according to this one advisor, to ask for your insight on those. And also ask how often you see the same kind of errors when investors are coming to you for a second opinion on their plan. What are you seeing?
0: Yeah. Well, I think the biggest mistake we see is that people think a portfolio is a plan.
1: Right.
0: And it's not. If you have a 401k and they have some 401k retirement calculator on there, they're almost always wrong. I think they're wildly inaccurate because they're too generic. But a portfolio or an account is not a plan. You need a strategy that turns a tool into a house. right? Because otherwise you have a tool in your tool belt. You have a hammer and you may even have some nails, but there is no blueprint on how to build this thing. Mm-hmm. So understand that. We just had someone who came through. Her name's Carol. She had a 401k and she'd been with her company for 25 years. So as she's coming up on retirement, the 401k was her sole investment. That's all she had. So as we kind of went through her plan, she did what a lot of people do. They lamented on all the missed opportunities. She says, I should have done a Roth IRA earlier. I should have done these things before. I still don't have my estate plan done. And she feels like she should be better prepared. But we were able to give her some encouragement that she's going to be okay. We diversified her income streams. We built a tax plan for the future. And we finished off the estate plan that she'd been putting off for several years. And now she has a life plan for retirement. And so now, moving forward, whether she works to her 26th year or all the way to her 30th year, she gets to work by choice, not by force, because she understands the consequences one way or the other.
1: Okay.
0: As far as the story, the four mistakes that the advisor saw from the retirement plan, especially mm-hmm. for the younger people, mm-hmm. these are the things that, again, Carol lamented looking back. And so I think it's really interesting to see like what this younger person's going through.
1: Yeah.
0: Mistake number one. And before I go into that, if you're like Carol and you say, hey, I just need to make sure that I've got a plan together. I just have a 401k. How do I avoid taxes? How do I live off this thing? Give us a call. We'll have a phone conversation, you and I, and we'll talk through to understand where you are and see if there's anything we can demystify for you or actually help you build a plan for retirement. 616-512-2127, or you can reach out to us at michiganretirementcoach.com. Now, going back to the four mistakes the advisor saw in her retirement plan. Number one, she was contributing to her plan a few times a year, almost like a quarterly bonus would come in and she'd put money in rather than just letting it go in every single paycheck. Now, if you are extremely financially savvy and you really are doing it on purpose, this can be beneficial because you wait until the market dips to invest and you get everything at a discount. Most of us are busy living our lives.
1: Right.
0: We don't have time to time the market or wisdom to time the market. So what do? Just let it go in every paycheck.
1: Right.
0: That way, when the market does dip, you're just going to keep on buying shares during a dip and then they will run up. Mm-hmm. But she was only contributing a few times a year and you're missing out on opportunities if you do it that way. And you're really trying to hedge on the fact that when those moments come, that you don't have something else in life that comes and takes the money.
1: Right.
0: That's the other reality.
1: Yeah.
0: Right. I'm going to throw this money in my bank account and contribute it every so often. And then the washer goes out mm-hmm. and I got to get a new washer and dryer set, or, you know, I got a plumber coming over to fix the drains or whatever. Like, you don't want those things to rob your retirement. So number one, just let it go in every single week or every other week. Paycheck contribution as much as you possibly can. Number two, the issue was there's no tax diversification. She was only putting into her 401k pre-tax accounts. She was not putting money into a Roth IRA. She was not putting money into a non-qualified account. She was only putting it in her 401k. And as a result, she had all pre-tax money. So the seed that she was putting in, her money, was tax deferred. And the investments that her company was making was tax deferred. And the growth that was going to get in the market was tax deferred. So the seeds all went in pre-tax, which means that when she retires and tries to take this money out, the entire harvest will be taxed. So we want to have diversification of taxes in our retirement plan, and she didn't have it. Number three, there's no definitive retirement income strategy, just a hope and a formula, right? If she wants to reach her $1 million goal, she needs to account for the amount of earnings, length of time until retirement, length of time in retirement, the effect of inflation on savings, an estimate of living expenses through retirement. There's a lot that goes into it. And yet, out of all that, the old saying is, without income, there's no such thing as retirement. I need to know how I get paid, how Kimberly and I get paid in retirement, and how does that work? Well, for this young lady who's going through this planning process, what happens to her if Social Security gets cut by 25%? How do you live? What happens if Social Security gets cut 50%? Because she's in her 30s. Who knows what it's going to look like 30 years from now? Mm-hmm. She needs to have strategies in retirement of how does she live regardless of the status of Social Security. If it's not the way it's promised today, you still got to be able to retire and enjoy your time. So you need a definitive retirement income strategy, and that includes multiple income streams. I can't just have 401k and Social Security. I need to diversify, whether it's real estate, dividends, preferred stocks, annuities, something else besides just a general market portfolio has to give me success. So as a result, you have to have an intentional strategy for it. Those are four mistakes that he identified, and I agree. I think that more and more, we see people say, I got my company account, I have this plan. As long as it does well, I do well. I am not comfortable living in a world of as long as someone else, then I.
1: Right.
0: I think that's crazy.
1: Right.
0: I don't trust my retirement to anybody. Like right. I will not allow my company or the government to dictate my golden years. So for Kimberly and I, we are trying to build a retirement that is political proof, market proof, inflation proof, tax proof, all these things. Mm-hmm. You can too. You just have to understand the strategy, know how to play the rules of the game, know how to navigate through it all, and you can live a tax-free retirement. You can live a higher income retirement. You can live a market-protected retirement, or you can be fully invested in the market and really participate, whatever makes sense for you and your family.
1: Yeah.
0: That's the goal. Have your retirement be your retirement, and don't let it be dictated to you by someone else. If you would like to understand these strategies, if you want to understand how much you'll be taxed and how to reduce that number, how to build the life you've been planning on, give us a call, 616-512-2127, or reach out to us at michiganretirementcoach.com, and we can help you build a strategy that is meant for you. It's not built for the financial industry. It's designed to give you income, solid investments, tax strategy, risk mitigation, avoid the unnecessary risk, and a good estate plan to protect everything you've built. Live the life you've wanted and leave the life for your kids that you want also. A good life plan protects all of that.
1: Mike and his team here to help you create that plan for yourself, for your family, for your future. 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We've opened up five spots on Mike's calendar just for radio listeners today. 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You can ask some questions. He can explain to you some of his ideas on what you might be able to do to better protect your financial future, your retirement plan, and also explain how he and his team might be able to help. 616-512-2127. Call right now. Let's set a time for your initial conversation with Mike. 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We're going to talk about those when we're back with more of Michigan's Retirement Coach on Wood Radio right after this.
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1: And I'm Heather Branch, here with Mike to ask for his insight on what you can do as you get closer to retirement. Perhaps you're already in retirement. You've got your nest egg. Is that nest egg creating the income streams that you need? Doing so in a tax-efficient manner. In a way that you know where the paycheck will come from every month in retirement. If you cannot confidently say yes to all of these questions, perhaps it's time for a second opinion on your plan, because these are the things that Mike and his team work to help folks, every person that they work with, have that setup that allows for the spending confidence in retirement. So we're here for you. We're here on the radio each week to share with you these ideas, but we're also here for you one-on-one, a local independent financial and retirement planning firm with offices in Kentwood near Woodland Mall. If you've got questions for Mike, you want to ask him one-on-one, let's start the conversation. 616-512-2127 is our number. You can call to set a time to start the conversation with Mike or find us anytime at michiganretirementcoach.com. All right, so we're going to talk about some emotional perspective today. The egos, the...
0: But I thought we're not supposed to have emotions about our finances, Heather.
1: Right. You know, after working for 40 years and saving, doing everything and sacrificing and saving, just have no emotions, no connection at all to that life savings.
0: Yeah, just let it ride.
1: Right. That's totally normal. It's a completely normal expectation for any of us to have of ourselves.
0: Mm-hmm.
1: Yeah. Obviously, we just. Actually, before we came on the air, you were talking about a scary moment with your kids at the gym this week, where your eldest son had a certain circumstance where he was doing squats on the squat machine and he didn't have a spotter and the bar fell on him.
0: He was squatting in the squat rack, right? So it's a free weight, but it's in the squat rack.
1: Right.
0: And he's 15 and he's learning how to do it, and he knows he's supposed to have a spotter, but he decided to push for a heavier weight. And so if he's doing his warm-ups, we don't spot him because it's lightweight. Mm-hmm. He decided to jump on with heavy weight without a spotter and had his first fall, and the bar landed on his hand, and he felt like he was going to pass out and was going to throw up because of all the pain and all that. And he was concerned that I was going to be mad at him. But the reality is, I said, it's good that you did it with a lighter weight in the squat rack. I said, everybody who lifts weights goes through a pain like this.
1: Yeah.
0: You drop the bar on yourself when you're benching, or you fall in the squat rack. And anytime you push to failure, which is a great lesson for life, when you push to failure, failure is acceptable as long as you do it within safe parameters. There's a reason I spot him, is because I've done it before and I can help him when the weight becomes too heavy. And he did it without the spotter and he learned the lesson. And I feel like that's going to apply a lot to what we're talking about today, but having someone there who knows how to deal with this, who's done it before, and who can support you when the weight gets really heavy, that's what we do as a spotter. And actually, that's what we do from a financial planning standpoint, is we help people when the weight gets too heavy.
1: Yeah. Because if you think about the weight that is on the shoulders of a person when they get to retirement, it's such a different load than when you started in your 20s and 30s. Now you've got this big, heavy load that is your nest egg, and knowing what to do with it so that you don't stumble in your retirement is such... it's such a burden that so many savers are bearing, thinking that they have to do it by themselves. And you do not have to face this challenge alone. Mike is here to spot you, to check you, to walk alongside you in this process. So don't stress out by yourself. Don't sit there and panic alone. Give us a call. Let's begin the conversation about helping you have less stress and more confidence. It's 616-512-2127. Thinking about what your son is going through, chuckling to myself. He's 15 years old. Remember back when we were 15, how quick you could just bounce back.
0: He's Superman, apparently.
1: The bounce back factor is just like so envious. Of how quickly, by the end of the day, he's like back out of batting practice or you know, playing hoops, whatever he's doing. Like literally the resilience that kids have.
0: And back to you can't tell them anything.
1: Right.
0: You know,
1: of course.
0: That's the thing.
1: Absolutely.
0: Oh, that was this morning. I've learned a lot since then. I've grown. Yeah, I'm fine.
1: Get on board, Dad. As we go through life, of course, experiencing things like those moments in the gym or just generally just a stumble in public. There are few things as embarrassing, as humbling as a full on face plant right in the middle of a shopping center or on the sidewalk. This is comedian Ryan Hamilton talking about his, you know, speaking of, is there a more public place than the streets of New York, where apparently he took quite the spill?
2: I fell down. It was significant. I'm calling it an adult fall. I fell on the streets of New York City. People were around. I mean, there was no denying it. Everyone asked, are you okay? Yes. But let me make this point. Has anyone ever answered no to are you okay in the history of falling down? My body was screaming I was not okay. And I still said, I'm fine. I want to die alone right here. Put the orange cones around me and leave me alone.
1: So I think Ryan Hamilton is in his 40s now.
0: Yeah.
1: And again, to my point that I was saying before, when we're young, a fall, it's mostly just a bruise to the ego for the most part. As we get older, a major fall, it can have big consequences on our physical health. And all the parallels we're drawing today of the financial perspective of that as well, Mike, because the same can be said for our money. If you think about in your 20s or 30s, if there's a market dip or you make your own financial mistake accidentally, there is time to recover. You bounce back easier. When you are in your 50s or your 60s, a financial misstep can have a much bigger consequence. So what are some of those missteps that you want to point out to people in your 50s and 60s, point out in a way that so we can avoid making them?
0: Yeah, this reminds me of, I have some clients, Steve and Rachel, and both in their early 60s. And when we first met, on the surface, everything looked fine, good income, solid retirement accounts, a nice home. And every time we would talk through their situation and look about deeper planning, Steve would always like kind of smile and say, oh, we're fine, we're doing good. But then when we start pulling back the layers, because again, just like we talked about the weightlifting, right? Like I know the things Gavin doesn't know. I know what it means to fall on the rack. I know how this goes. So I can help him think about things he doesn't know to think about. And the same way with Steve and Rachel, I started asking some deeper questions about life, about what they want things to look like, about what would happen if their income got cut by $2,000 a month, all these questions. And there were some quiet warning signs that started showing up. They were carrying more debt than they realized because they'd kind of compartmentalized. I got this thing over here. I got this thing over there.
1: Mm-hmm.
0: Almost all of their money was tied to the stock market, which again, in a growing model is acceptable when you're accumulating and you're 40 and 45 and 50, even in your saving towards retirement, it's okay.
1: Yeah.
0: But they had no real healthcare plan. And as they got towards retirement, you need some more liquid money that's not tied to the stock market. No tax strategy. And they were helping adult children financially every single month.
1: Oh, really?
0: So that's an expensive thing. And no long-term care health strategy, which more and more is becoming a bigger, bigger issue.
1: Yeah.
0: Then the market went through a rough patch. And it wasn't a long one. It was about a six-month stretch of the market back in 2022. And suddenly, what would have been a temporary dip in their 40s became something much more serious now in their early 60s. And Steve finally admitted to me saying, I think I kept saying we're fine because I was afraid to find out that we weren't. And that's an interesting place to be where I'd rather just you know, put my head in the sand like an ostrich and not pay attention. And that's the part people don't talk about enough. Financial stress in your 50s and 60s often stays hidden until something forces it out into the open. And the quiet signs are usually things like if people want to avoid conversations about money. Again, these are quiet signs to understand that there's some underlying issues that aren't being dealt with. They avoid conversations about money. They're carrying debt into retirement. There's no written income plan. And when I talk about, most people have a financial plan, and somebody may even run you a chart about how much money you should have left in your portfolio at age 80, 85, 90, whatever. But what is your written income plan that tells you exactly how you're getting income every single month, the rest of your life, if the market makes a bunch of money or if the market loses a bunch of money? Where is it line by line that you get a paycheck? I wouldn't start a job at a new employer if they didn't give me a contract to sign saying exactly what they promised me in my package.
1: Right.
0: Right. Can you imagine going to a new job and they say, as long as our sales hit 4 to 8% growth per year, you should be fine to get a paycheck. Nobody's going to do that. That's crazy.
1: Right.
0: Well, as long as our profits come in at a certain growth rate, we'll cover your health care. As long as this, then we'll be okay. Nobody would work at a place like that unless you're a true entrepreneur and you're starting a company and that's how you live your life.
1: Yeah.
0: But for most of the world, they're going to say, there's no way I'm working somewhere where as long as these things go okay, I should be able to get income. But yet that's what people do with their retirement. No written income plan. Just as long as this, then I should be okay.
1: Isn't it amazing how much we show up for our employers and everybody else in our life? And this is such a perfect example of we won't show up for ourselves. It's like you would never accept that from somebody that you worked for, but you are fine with accepting it of yourself.
0: Exactly. Yeah, and there's no way. But yet people come into retirement with no written income plan.
1: Yeah.
0: Another one, being overly dependent on the market. The market is a great tool to be opportunistic, to grow, but you need some diversification out of the market. You need something that will provide stability when the market's bad. Another hidden thing is people who are constantly worrying, even if the account balance looks okay. So, because sometimes I'm fine really means I'm hoping nothing goes wrong.
1: Right.
0: So we meet with people all the time and this is what we hear. I'm fine. Things look good. You know, I can't complain about the portfolio because the market's been going up and everything's going well. And yet as we peel back the onion, as we start digging deeper into the layers, how would your life be affected if the market dropped 20% and didn't recover for 3 years? How would your life be affected if the market was flat for 2 or 3 years? How would your portfolio be affected if inflation went back up to 4% or 5%? So we start asking these questions, not from the perspective of, you know, any like sales tactic or some seminar presentation. It's from the perspective of directly related to you and your family. How is your income and lifestyle affected? Because it doesn't matter what matters for the financial institution. It doesn't matter about the stock market. What matters is you have a life you plan on living and yet the market pulls back and now all of a sudden I can't go on vacation like I planned on. I have to be nervous about taking out $10,000 because what does it do to my portfolio 15 years from now? There are answers to these questions that can be had. You just have to be willing to have the conversation. And then the big one that's looming out there is long-term care. What do I do if one of us needs long-term care? How are we going to pay for this thing? Do I have to foot the bill? Is it really $15,000 a month like I keep hearing or reading articles about? What is the cost here in West Michigan to do long-term care? And there's a lot of concerns, a lot of ways of handling it. But more and more we see the best way to get rid of fear is not to ignore the problem. It's to deal with the problem and have a plan in place. That way people can say, oh, well, if this comes up, I know we do this, and we'll be okay. If we need long-term care, I know we have it covered because we've done some estate planning, some insurance planning, and some income planning. We know we're okay. I know that if the market corrects, we're going to be okay because I'm getting my income from Social Security, from a pension, maybe an annuity, or from dividends, or things that are pretty resilient to a recession or a pullback. So when you start looking at a retirement plan, it's about just being able to check the list off. I have acknowledged the potential problem, and I've dealt with the potential problem before it is a problem. Because it's not a matter of if the market's going to correct. It will. On average, 3 out of 10 years in a market, every decade, will be negative in the market. So why do we keep acting like it's never going to happen or like it's a shock when it does? Those of us who prepare for those moments are opportunistic. And when the market pulls back, we make money, we take advantage of it, and we protect. Those who are just riding on the coattails or seeing what happens, that's not a good place to be in retirement. You can have a retirement plan that is built for you, that's built for your family. And so when the storms come up, you just batten down the hatches the way we planned on the whole way through. That's a good retirement plan, and that's how you should be living your life. If you're out there and you're saying, gosh, I'm this person, I've been afraid to deal with it, I don't want to talk about long-term care, but I need to talk about long-term care, you have these concerns, you just have to know that there is a conversation that resolves those fears. Give us a call, 616-512-2127. We have people standing by right now. If you call in, they will get you on my calendar. You and I will talk on the phone. We will figure out what life looks like and see what you need to do to make it work better. We have retirement roadmaps that carry people through from start to finish to make sure that you do this thing the right way. You retire right, you retire once. Give us a call, 616-512-2127, or you can reach out to us at michigansretirementcoach.com.
1: If you are near in retirement, if you've saved at least $500,000, this initial review process that Mike and his team do, completely complimentary to you. So give us a call right now. Let's set a time on the calendar. If you are feeling nervous, if you've been sitting on the sidelines, sitting on your hands, take action. We all have been through so many experiences in life where we've realized that sitting around stressing about something doesn't help, and how much better you feel once you take action on that item that's stressing you out. So let's start this conversation. 616-512-2127. You've worked so hard to get here. You don't want to be stressed in retirement. You deserve better. Let's create that plan. 616-512-2127. Continuing the conversation with how we're feeling, how we're thinking, Mike, because when it comes to market downturns, we have been through them. Most, I mean, at least people that we are working with, close to or in retirement, have definitely experienced downturns over the past 26 years. We all want to think that we will do better the next time, the next market downturn. We will react better. We will handle it better. However, Morgan Housel, he's an author. He wrote the book, The Psychology of Money. He says that's probably not going to happen. This is Morgan Housel.
3: You cannot read a paper or look at a spreadsheet and change the amount of dopamine and cortisol in your brain. You can't do it. I think the best that we can do as individuals is look at our own personal financial past and realize that that is probably how we're going to roughly behave in the future. If you are the kind of person who panicked out of your stocks in 2008 or March of 2020, you are probably going to do it the next time. A lot of the evidence shows that we will not learn from these mistakes because it's easy to underestimate how quickly the emotions will come rushing back during the next surprise, during the next crisis.
1: It is easy to underestimate how our emotions will take over in those moments. And the closer you are to retirement, the more stressful it becomes. And basically, he's saying we can't logic our way into a better behavior when things get scary with our money, with the market. I mean, that's something we have zero control over, Mike. So how should we think about our risk tolerance as we get closer to retirement?
0: Well, if you think of it as this sliding scale, right? And on one side, you have age. Right. So that's a horizontal scale. You have age on the bottom, you have risk on the top, right? But it's 0 to 100 and it's 100 to 0. So when I'm age 10, I have an extremely high risk tolerance. Why? Because my money is going to have time to work. When I'm 20, 30, 40, I'm still very aggressive in the portfolio. But by the time I get to 50, 55, 60, I start de-risking my portfolio typically a little bit, not all the way out, but in preparation for retirement. That way the market doesn't correct me down 40% of my money right before I retire. So that's a typical thing we want to make sure we're understanding. It doesn't mean exit the market. It means recalibrate. It means adjust to the new speed limit in your risk life, right? We have cruise control on our car. And if I set it to 80 and drive everywhere, I'm going to get a lot of tickets.
1: You're also going to be coming into every place you go to. Ah!
0: Real hot, you know, yeah. But instead I adjust the cruise control to the speed limit of where I'm at.
1: Yeah.
0: So on the highway, the Pennsylvania Turnpike, when I'm driving home to Delaware to see my family, like, you know, you see these things, but we adjust speed all the time. It's based on the risk of the situation. And yet when we're in our portfolio, we're told, hey, you still got to stay engaged in the market. You got to do that. And I agree. You just adjust the risk based on your timeline. I had a client, Robert, who came in his late 50s, he always described himself as aggressive with investing because that's what he had always been. And he had lived through a lot of downturns and he'd always talk about the market comes back. I just got to ride it out and deal with it. And I don't disagree to a certain extent. However, when the market went through a steep drop, he came back in and said, I didn't realize how differently I'd feel now that I'm living off the money. you know, because his late 50s, early 60s, as he started to turn from investor to spender and liver, right? And he's trying to enjoy this money and retire with dignity. He's realizing that, gosh, the downturns hit my stomach a little differently than they used to. Yeah. And he used to be one when the market would downturn, he would salivate. He'd be excited. It was like, oh, here we go. Now I can make more money. I can buy on the dip, dollar cost average in, all the right answers. And he knows the right answers. And yet now in retirement, it hits differently because your lifestyle is attached to it, right? When you're working, it's just some future money that's attached to it. And you have a really good long-term perspective at 40 or 50 about your investments. However, once you get to late 50s, early 60s, or even older, all right, well now it's not future money that I'm attaching to it. It's current income I'm attaching to it. Current comfort and lifestyle I'm attaching to it. So that's when Robert and a lot of people realize that risk tolerance isn't just about how much volatility you can understand logically. It's about how much uncertainty you can emotionally handle when your future starts feeling real. Again, risk is acceptable when it's comfortable, when we understand it, when we're in line with who we are. Family, our finances, our feelings are congruent. Then we're in a good place and we sleep better. The problem comes when we don't realize it, but the goalposts have moved. I've gotten older, and when I get older, there's certain things I'm just not comfortable with anymore. But you don't realize it until you experience it, right? You don't realize you don't like roller coasters anymore until you ride one. And then you go, that is not my life anymore, right? But at 18, I loved them. At 25, I loved them. But now I don't want to be spun in a circle as fast as it can go just to do it. That's crazy.
1: So true.
0: Right?
1: Yeah.
0: But we would stand in line for hours
1: and pay
0: to do it
1: at
0: a younger age. A lot of money. And we would sit and wait. Why? Just for the chance to be spun to the point of being sick. That's crazy.
1: Yep.
0: But yet life changes, we change, and our portfolio needs to adjust and change. Don't let emotions be ripped out of the process, but don't let them override the process. Your emotions are your life. That's who you are. Use those as an indicator of where you are and then build a plan that adjusts accordingly. It's okay to de-risk when the market's bad. It's okay to risk up when the market's good, but don't let emotions run the show, but don't pretend like they're not part of it.
1: Right. Right?
0: They're along for the ride.
1: Yeah.
0: But take them captive, use them as a tool and fuel and go from there. You can build a retirement plan that's built for you. That is at your right phase of life, right stage of risk and comfort. We can help you work through that, understanding who you are and where your portfolio needs to be. Give us a call, 616-512-2127, and we will build the retirement roadmap that's right for you.
1: Of course, you're going to be emotional when it comes to your money, when it comes to your life's work, your life's saving. It is unrealistic for anybody to make that ask of you. Don't be emotional when it comes to your money. You need to have the plan, though. That's what's going to help you manage those emotions. It's going to help you have the confidence rather than the stress. This is what Mike and his team are here to help you create. So let's start the conversation. 616-512-2127. 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You can also go to our website. It's michigansretirementcoach.com or call right now at 616-512-2127. 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
31: Enforcing a curfew. I'm Pam Puzo, Fox News. Another chaotic scene at an immigration detention center in New Jersey, despite measures to separate protesters from ICE agents.
32: State officials say protesters started breaching into the zone set up for law enforcement, pressing up against those police barricades and shields. Police had to disperse the crowd using tear gas and flashbang grenades. Authorities accused some people of starting a fire on the streets. The New Jersey Attorney General's office says some protesters Saturday evening also refused to follow orders to make way for cars driving employees out of Delaney Hall. They say most people gathered outside complied with the state police's request to clear a pathway. A limited number did not comply and took dangerous actions, including deploying fireworks and throwing gas canisters at law enforcement.
31: Fox's Madeline Rivera. Democratic Governor Mikey Sherrill is urging out-of-state protesters to stay away from New Jersey. As President Trump weighs a deal with Iran, he's reportedly asking for some tweaks.
33: Reports indicate President Trump is pushing for several amendments to the current proposed deal during a meeting in the Situation Room late last week. The president spoke with Fox News over the weekend, indicating that the United States is very close to a good deal.
34: I'm in no hurry. I'd like to say I'm in a hurry because, you know, gasoline prices are going to come tumbling down. But if you're going to be in a hurry, you're not going to make a good deal.
33: President Trump making clear the military option remains on the table if Iran doesn't sign his deal. Secretary of War Pete Hegseth traveled to Singapore, adding that the U.S. military capabilities are the most powerful incentive for Iran to give up its nuclear ambitions.
31: Fox's Trey Yingst. Meantime, Israeli Prime Minister Benjamin Netanyahu says he's expanding maneuvers in Lebanon to, quote, deepen Israel's grip on places that were under Hezbollah's control. America's listening to Fox News.
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0: that time in your life, you know, 17, 18 years old, and that felt like the biggest deal ever. Mm-hmm. And yet, when you look back now, it's like, eh. I mean,
1: just a day.
0: Yeah.
2: Yep.
0: I mean, it was a milestone.
2: No one remembers the exam I failed or all the teachers I made mad.
0: Not you.
2: No, not me.
1: I don't have the kind of PTSD. I didn't fail any exams.
0: Exactly.
1: So.
2: Neither did I, but I'm just, I could have worked harder. I'll say that. It's interesting because I remember in high school, I didn't have study habits. I didn't.
1: Right.
2: I just read something and retained it. When I got to college, that did not work out so well.
1: Right.
0: You had to work for it
2: I learned pretty quickly that, I actually have to work for this. So
1: yeah.
2: I love that schools now are focusing on a lot of that. My daughters took so many AP classes, and I think between the two of them, they already have, 12 or 15 college credits.
1: That's incredible.
2: So that's great.
1: Yeah.
2: But they still, I don't think, do enough in creating good study habits.
1: Absolutely.
2: It's more, here's the homework, go do the homework. Mm-hmm. Well, what's the best way to do it? And everyone's different. So mm-hmm. you gotta put in the work, you gotta study, you have to find what works for you, where you want to go in order to better prepare.
1: I'm looking forward to seeing how this is, because obviously we have two little ones. And they're both very, very different. And so it's going to be interesting how we help them with their study habits, because we have to treat them totally different, you know? So. Mm-hmm.
2: And my son, who had my study habits in high school, didn't do anything, like nothing. His Smarty. First year up at Northern Michigan, he's gotten the best grades in his life, like being independent.
0: Oh, wow.
2: That switch flipped in him, and he's like working, he's going to class, he's getting good grades. Like, I haven't seen he's a smart kid. He just didn't want to do the work in high school, but he's doing it in college.
0: Yeah.
2: So he found his stride. I'm proud of him.
0: Yeah.
1: That's awesome.
0: That's really cool. So congrats here to the class of 2026, moving on to the next chapter. And just remember, you'll be like us one day, a little bit older, maybe a little bit wiser, and looking back and thinking, that was a good time in life, but it wasn't, the pinnacle, right? You've got so much more ahead of you. And now for you two today at Matson Financial Services, what you do every day is help people kind of graduate to another stage of life called retirement. I would imagine people think that's an even bigger deal because, again, that's the culmination of everything they've worked for over these decades.
2: Yeah, it's another life event. And what you did up to this point really kind of dictates what that retirement is going to look like. If you're able to save $3 million or $300,000, like now what can that do for you and how do you maximize that benefit? It plays right along with that education. Like the more work you put in, maybe you get to a better school, or like my son, you don't do the work, but hey, you flip that switch and now I got to put my nose to the grindstone to get to where I want to be. And that's what the retirement journey is. What have you done? There's no right or wrong. It's what have you done? Mm-hmm. Now, how do we make sure it fills what you want to do?
1: I think that worry stems from entering retirement and not having a plan.
2: Yeah.
1: Right. And I don't mean your 401k, your IRA. Yes, those are technically an investment or a retirement plan. But I mean an actual retirement plan that focuses on where your investments are going to supply you with income. What about taxes, right? How much of your investments, when you take that money out, are going to get eaten up by taxes. So what's actually left for you to keep and spend? And I think that emotional shift is the toughest piece for retirees because it's a numbers thing, right? There's all of this work that goes into that. And that's why you have our team here at Matson Financial. But this emotional shift of, hey, I had a paycheck coming in while I was working. And as the market's doing all these crazy things with our 24/7 news cycle, I kind of feel, I don't want to say they're unplugged because obviously you still care, but you have this comfortability to know I'm still putting money away and I'm still working.
2: Right.
1: But once you leave, now there's this big almost, burden that you're starting to feel to say, wait a minute, I have this nest egg over here and that's it. But we need to make sure we take the that's it and actually see what that can do for you, because you can have a really healthy balance or nest egg even in the seven figures. And if it's not properly invested and looked at through taxes and healthcare and all these other things, so you could actually have a seven-figure portfolio, in the millions of your 401k, but without proper planning and a strategy in place, you might be not receiving as much income as you should, right? And you don't know that because this isn't what you do every day, but this is what our team does every day to make sure we're looking at those five pillars: investments, income, taxes, healthcare, and legacy, because it all works together.
0: Well, if you're ready to graduate to that next level when it comes to moving into retirement, coming up with that actual plan.

0: plan for this next phase of life. This is a bigger milestone, perhaps, than even that graduation way back when. But your team at Mattson Financial Services is here to help with that plan. And if you have questions about how to do that today or about anything that we discuss here on the show, you can reach out to our team off the air at 616-288-2909. That's 616-288-2909. And we're moving past graduation season now, about to enter June here. But Laurel Gerald, I know you've heard this old saying on Wall Street, sell in May and go away. Mm-hmm. It's familiar to a lot of investors. But CNBC points out that if you followed that advice, say over this last decade, you would have missed out on some really nice summer gains. And Deutsche Bank compares it to basically a coin toss, 50-50, whether we go up or down for the next few months. But for those who do like to unplug a bit during the summer from the headlines, what kinds of strategies do you use to help them enjoy these months without worrying so much about what their money happens to be doing?
1: Well, it's a matter of looking at it well before you have market volatility. Obviously, you can't time when the market's going to get volatile, but having that plan that Laurel talked about, knowing that, hey, it doesn't matter what's going on in the markets, this is how we have you set up. When the markets go up, this is how you're going to reap the benefits. When the markets go down, this is how you're going to be able to take advantage of it. And all the while, you also have, if you're in that phase of retirement, your income stream coming up that we've already built and protected away from market volatility. That's one of the key things that's missed is a lot of the DIYers, we'll call it. They stay invested and they're like, well, I'll just set up and I'll pull money out X amount of dollars every month. And they're taking it from the maybe their normal equity positions. They haven't changed their allocation. So they're having to sell at different times throughout this volatility. And what if the market's down? You don't want to be selling when it's down. If anything, you want to be able to buy. But if you're taking income, how much do you have there to be able to take the income and also take advantage of the market? At that point, you have to choose one or the other. And the default is, well, I'm going to choose my income. And now I don't have the opportunity to take advantage of the market volatility and buy when stocks are low. So the key is always having, how is your income that you're going to need for the next 2 years protected from market volatility? That way, when things do happen, market goes up or down, you have the ability to take advantage of either scenario.
2: And that's the thing is, if you're a listener, you've probably heard this a time or two, but it's still one of my favorite things. When I started working here and there was volatility in the markets, and we're talking about it in the morning, seems like everybody should be upset, but not my dad, not Gary Mattson. He's like ringing the bell, super excited. Like, hey, when we see red in the markets, this is our time to really go to work for our clients, right? Because when the markets are up, everybody's happy. Everybody's a great advisor, you know, and doing what they should be doing. But what are they doing when times get tough? How are they actually rebalancing and taking advantage of those opportunities like Gerald is talking about? And the whole key to retirement planning is not guessing what the markets are going to do next month or next year. It's about building a plan that lasts decades. And it's still going to be flexible because we know we kind of go through these different phases. The go-go years when you're entering retirement, then you transition to slow-go and no-go. So yes, there's going to be bumps. There's going to be times we need to change course. But overall, we put this plan together in the beginning to know, hey, if you are married and you lose a spouse and you're losing a Social Security, we already had a plan in place to make sure we are refilling that income because you shouldn't have to change your lifestyle. So we see all these things time and time again, but it comes down to a written plan, because if one area is ignored, retirement stress can increase dramatically. And we want you to really enjoy those retirement years that you've worked so hard for.
1: And just to put a little cap on the sell in May, go away, because I have a lot of clients who actually know that phrase too.
2: Right.
1: And the adage is, sell in May, go away, and then you come back in like October. So if we look at just 2025, from April 30th to September 30th, the market was up in 2025 17.8% in that time frame.
0: Wow.
1: So if you would have sold your equity positions, that's an 18% rate of return that you just missed out on.
2: Right. And markets move too fast nowadays, right? We can't blanket statement things
1: like
2: that.
1: Right. Sure. And sure, there was some volatility and there's some ups and downs, the market doing market things, but you never want to just get emotional about your investment strategy. What you need to do is have a plan around your investment strategy for good times and bad.
2: And bring us your emotions around the table we'll talk about that with you. That's what we're really good at too. So all of your problems, but we'll tie it back to what did we talk about in the beginning, right? Those dreams, goals, and desires, and how this plan is working for you.
0: Well, for our listeners who are ready to start that conversation, especially as we head into these summer months where maybe they have a little bit more time to go over their current investment strategy, figure out what's working for them, what's not, how can they get started with us?
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0: Welcome back to Money Mentors. This is Gerald Green here with Laurel Stewart and Jennifer Perry. I could have just let that song play. Laurel,
1: I know.
0: Laurel,
1: I was like,
0: looking
1: are you
0: at me, waiting for me to talk.
1: He just wants to sing.
0: Yeah. Steve Miller Band, Fly Like an Eagle. Now, the pilots who fly us where we need to go have a built-in retirement age of 65. But current pilot shortage is causing some debate in the aviation industry. Some are suggesting bumping that age to 67, but the FAA still wants more studies on the issue. Now, I have the unique perspective that I have 6 or 7 clients who are commercial pilots.
2: Oh, okay.
0: And they all, to a man, have a stance on this.
1: Okay. I'm assuming it's no, don't push it out, because I would want to go somewhere else.
0: For the most part, they're okay with it.
1: Oh, now, okay.
0: They're like, they love what they do, though.
1: Yes.
0: But it is very taxing. So it changes, much like just the normal, say, factory worker. Hey, I got a date. I don't want to work anymore, right? Mm-hmm. But with what they have to deal with and all the regulations and stuff, I think they're okay with it. But the conversation quickly shifts to the union talks with the pilots. Like,
1: yeah,
0: I've got some who fly for delivery services like UPS and FedEx, and they've been working without a new contract for 3 years.
2: Whew.
1: Wow.
0: Yeah.
1: Okay.
0: So that's a bigger deal than, hey, if you want to make me retire at 65, that's fine. I get it. But how about taking care of me right now?
2: Yeah. Yeah. The today, right?
0: Yeah, right.
1: Oh, well, I mean, I think about, you know, how many times are you flying nowadays and we're like, who are we waiting for? What's happening? The crew's here. The plane is here. Oh, the pilot's not here.
2: It's
1: okay.
2: A problem.
1: You know, oh, one's not on call. They had to shift and bring somebody else in. Right. So definitely feel that from the aspect of us as consumers.
0: Although as far as health goes, like people say, well, it's 65 because of age. Well, I'll tell you what, pilots have more medical screening to go through than a lot of professions out there. Like they have to get annual checkups and they run them through every series of tests you can think of,
1: which
0: I appreciate as
1: 100%.
0: A frequent flyer.
1: Yeah, exactly. Love that.
2: Such an important job out there. And so we appreciate those pilots who, you know, again, show up every day, some without a contract, apparently, and keep doing their thing. But it's nice to kind of have an age in mind. At least they do have kind of a date they're working toward. And, you know, for a lot of our listeners, I think maybe within the next 5 years or so. So this week, we're continuing our discussion here on specific steps to take, depending on, you know, where you are on that retirement timeline. So let's say our listeners are thinking 5 years out, that window is going to work for me. What do you recommend as retirement really starts to come into more focus for these people?
0: Well, the first question I always ask, and this happens when I first sit down with a client, is, okay, let's fast forward, pretend you're retired. What are you doing?
1: Mm-hmm.
0: Like, paint that picture for me. Where do you vacation right now? Like, what do you want to do? If you've traveled a lot, I've got one client who has been back and forth to China, I don't know how many times because of his job. He's like, I just want to stay home. I don't want to go anywhere.
1: Right.
0: I don't want to deal with airports. I want to be around family and kids and grandkids. Like, that's all I want to do. I just want to stay home. And then others are like, oh, no, I want to go. Oh, I want to travel. I want to see the national parks. I want to just paint that picture for me.
1: Key piece to being able to leave is if you are just simply retiring because you don't love what you're doing, you're not going to do anything, we find that you're going to struggle. And we don't want you to have that where you are going back to work and then we have to deal with taxation and Social Security and, you know, just so many things that were unplanned. So having this conversation in the beginning is so crucial in what we do here at Mattson Financial.
0: Yep.
1: Another thing too, kind of stemming from that, is painting the picture, but talking about those retirement goals, right? So if we're 5 years out now, I think people start thinking, wow, it's becoming real. And so it shifts from this someday planning to, can I actually retire and will my money last? And that's where sitting down and actually going through and kind of getting that pulse check as to how am I trending? Can I in 5 years go? And if so, how do we start backfilling into that? Because, you know, 18 months out, we're going to start looking at peeling some money and parking it on the sidelines because we don't want the markets to dictate when you're going to go. So we want to make sure you have that stability already built in to where if you are retiring and stuff's going on in the markets, hey, we've already planned for this. We have this 18-month reserve over here to take care of that critical income need and what you're doing. And markets are going to shift the entire time, right? But we're always looking at what options are going to be there. But, you know, starting that plan early is really key.
0: Yeah, and that rolls into one of the other key steps here is looking at what that income plan is and maybe give it a dry run, quote unquote. So
1: yeah.
0: If you're still working, and we've done all the planning. We've lined up the investments, and like Laurel said, we're peeling off growth for income, and we know, okay, when you retire, you're going to have, say, $7,000 a month in income between various sources. And maybe right now you're making $10,000 a month. I don't know, whatever.
1: Yep.
0: Try and run month to month off 7,000. See what it feels like. I've done that with some clients before.
1: I was just going to say that too. Like, I love that, because like, I want to give this a test run, right? Yeah. It's practice retirement before
0: exactly.
1: it happens.
0: Exactly. So now when that paycheck comes in, you automatically just throw a portion of it away into the savings and you just work off the rest of it. Are you still doing everything? Now, granted, the time is still a thing because you don't have as much time as when you're retired versus when you're working, mm-hmm. but you get to see it on that working level between the bill paying and the groceries. And the maybe you're doing some traveling, you take some vacation time in there to try and see what it feels like to spend that much. I've had some clients say, "Ugh, that was easy. We could even go off of less."
1: Right.
0: And then okay. some other clients were like, "Whew, all right, we may need to go back and revisit this income plan because that was tough." And that's mm-hmm. without time. Once you add in a factor of having more time in retirement, is that realistic in a very realistic income plan?
1: And I think the next step too, looking at, is maximizing those final working years. You know, so making sure, how do we maximize any catch-up contributions or employer matches or what else is out there? You know, HSAs, Roth opportunities. And if you're in those final working years, likely your compensation's in the higher tier. So what do bonuses look like? How do we properly position things? But also, this kind of stems into, we're going to talk about it before you retire and into retirement, but pre-required minimum distribution time, we need to talk about the tax plan.
0: Right.
1: Because if you're doing a great job at putting money away over time, right, you're stockpiling it in your 401k, that's all pre-tax dollars. A lot of times we're seeing Roth now, 401k options, which is great too. And everybody thinks Roth IRA, tax-free dollars. But you don't want to just blindly start changing your contributions to the Roth without realizing what it's doing, you know, to your tax look too. So you want to make sure you have this fiduciary advisor at Mattson Financial who's looking at all of these things and planning for what is happening now and what's to come at required minimum distribution age at 73, so you are not in a tax bomb situation that you can't control.
2: That is so huge, thinking about these steps. And with a five-year window, you can still do a lot of different things to help maximize your savings. As you're talking through this, I'm thinking 5 years, you know, that's a healthy amount of time to make some of these mm-hmm. tax moves, to think about your healthcare options. I mean, there are some really key decisions here, and it might be, I don't know, negotiating a different kind of package, transitioning to retirement with your employer so you keep some of that healthcare coverage. You never know what those options might look like.
1: That's true, too, with that healthcare piece.
0: Right.
1: Especially if one spouse wants to retire before the other. You know, that's usually the factor. But then comes the caveat of, we're like, that's true. But if spouse A retires and spouse B is working, pretty soon spouse B is going to be like, I want to be like spouse A. We want to go do these
2: yes,
1: things, right?
2: Yeah.
1: So that conversation shifts. But you can talk more about that, too, Gerald.
0: Yeah, it's knowing what things are going to cost, mm-hmm. what your coverage looks like, and having Medicare Matt on staff who doesn't just deal in Medicare. He looks at marketplace all different and explores all different kinds of health insurance options. That's such a valuable resource where, as I'm working up the income plan, I can work with Matt saying, okay, here's their healthcare plan now. What are the pitfalls we have to be wary of? Is it an income? If they go above an income, what's that going to do to their healthcare premiums or their Medicare premiums? Can they put money into an HSA possibly early while they're still working? Does that help? Or if they're signing up for Medicare, there's all these different rules and regulations when you can do something and can't do something. Love having Matt around to help us solve for that healthcare piece of it. And that's just as big as the financial plan is the healthcare plan, because early on when people retire, it's the go-go, right? Mm-hmm. You got a lot of time, you're spending money on those fun things, and everyone thinks, oh, well, yeah, I'm not going to spend as much money when I'm 80 as I am when I'm 65. Well, you kind of are, right? Because
2: yeah.
0: early on you're spending on fun stuff, mm-hmm. that fun lifestyle. But when you get older, now it becomes a maintenance lifestyle, maybe more doctor's visits, higher healthcare costs, you know, more prescriptions, things like that. It's
1: Medicare doesn't cover everything,
0: exactly.
1: right?
0: Exactly. It's not as fun. So we have to have that healthcare plan as well as the investment strategy.
2: So many key steps here. And another one on our list here they talk about is also thinking about making some of those big purchases or doing the big renovations in those final 5 years, because that way too, if you have any cost overruns, something turns out to be more expensive than you thought it would be, you have a little more flexibility because you're still getting that regular paycheck coming in every month. Do you recommend that kind of thing too? Like, hey, let's get the house ready for what we want in retirement or buy that second home. Do you recommend making some of those big purchases while you're still working?
0: Absolutely. It's got to be part of the conversation. And we've had some of my clients that we've worked it into their plan. If we've had the luxury of, okay, we're 5 years out from mm-hmm. retirement, how do we plan for putting a new roof on or making that addition or buying that RV? And I know our other advisor, Marcus, just recently had a client, their plan is they're going to buy an RV, but they're going to sell their primary home, live in the RV for several years while they tour the country. So
1: I love these stories so much, right? And that's why we do what we do. But it's so important because vehicle purchases, I think about one of our clients, you know, they've always had a used vehicle. And so once they retired, that was something we talked about. And they were able to, at that time, purchase a brand new vehicle. And now they can make sure they're taking their trailer out and their boat out and enjoying that summer lifestyle that we get to have here in Michigan. So it's important to look at those things. Like Gerald said, if it's a part of your plan, we're going to make sure it's in there. And also, retirement just becomes easier when you take care of that higher interest of that debt too. So we're going to look at that to see, what do you have going on? How do we pay these things off too? But it kind of all comes back to the philosophy of the goose and the golden eggs, right? We want to make sure there's good debt and bad debt. And we'll talk about this as we mentor and educate you through our annual reviews and things. But it's so individualized. And we love to hear about these client stories of how you're living your retirement dreams.
2: Well, bring those lists in to us, especially if you do have kind of that retirement timeline in mind. Tell us what date you'd like to retire. And actually, the team at Mattson Financial Services will help you kind of reverse engineer this whole plan based on what you want out of those years. But for our listeners out there who might have that date circled on their calendar, how can they get started with us this weekend?
1: Don't head into retirement hoping things work out. 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That's KIT to 616-288-2909.
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1: 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This is not the time to take this summer off. We were talking about that a little bit earlier on today's show. A lot you can be doing right now with your investment strategy. But, you know, for most of us, savings and investing is kind of an automatic thing here, Laurel and Gerald. But here's a shocking number I came across about how we're saving. A record $4.8 trillion is now stashed in target date funds. That's a number, according to Morningstar. Nearly $5 trillion. And that's up, actually, nearly $1 trillion from the last time they released this survey about a year ago. So these funds, I know, are the common choice in your 401k. You go in, you select a fund based on the year that you think you'll retire. Sounds easy, right? But does the easy approach really work in this case?
0: It is totally the easy button, and I get it. And I think you probably know, Jennifer, and our listeners know that I'm just not a fan.
1: Not a fan.
0: So I'm not shaming you if you chose the easy button. I'm proud of you for at least investing,
1: sure.
0: Right?
1: Yes, yes.
0: But the hard part is, and why I don't love it, is because naturally the whole goal of a target date fund is as you get older, it's going to automatically rebalance to safer funds. And depending on what's going on in the market, that may not be right, right? It's not really talking to or has any basis on what's actually happening. And our philosophy and what we believe is that you need to be in tune and actively manage your portfolio, whether it's your 401k or maybe you're retired and you have your investments. You need to actively manage those accounts to make sure you're taking advantage of the opportunities of what's happening. When you just kind of sell off every year and have more bonds and things, bond market may not be attractive at that time.
2: Yeah, the only concept that these target date funds look at in driving the investment direction is time. Time is absolutely a factor, but if you say I'm retiring in 2030, well, that's going to be a lot more conservative. That's still 4 years away, but that's going to be a lot more conservative. And guess what? You're not going to get out of the market in 2030.
0: Yeah. Right.
2: You're going to be retired hopefully another 20 or 30 years. So do you really at that point want less exposure to growth? Do you want less growth when you retire? Most of the time when I talk to my clients, they're like, well, no, I want to maintain a growth that paces my income generation. Aha, that's the key right there, right? But if you have a target date fund that's just looking at time, you're naturally going to get more conservative as you approach that date. And then you could be leaving growth on the table, which in turn is going to minimize the amount of income you could have throughout retirement. So it's a double whammy and it all ties together.
0: And think about it this way. So two people, right? Because if all you're doing is selecting the year you're about to retire, think about how many people are selecting that. But two people retiring in the same year need completely different strategies. You know, Gerald talked about one may need growth. Somebody may be a bit more conservative. Maybe one person has a pension, whereas another one has to rely entirely on investments because they don't get a pension. One may want a legacy, and one may be really worried about healthcare costs. So the trick about a target date fund is it cannot personalize any of that for you. Mm-hmm. And that's why you need to make sure you do have a personalized strategy that takes into consideration of where you're at today and what does retirement look like for you in the future. The other thing, too, what we can probably talk about, Gerald, are like the risks and fees that are associated with it, because we find that many people don't realize that they actually are paying fees inside of some of these funds.
2: Yeah, it's the same as any mutual fund or a lot of these options that are available in employer-sponsored plans is the disclosures are coming from the funds themselves. They're what they call their expense ratios. All of those are...
0: Nobody wants to read them, guys, okay?
2: Right? It's all public. It's out there. But that's only a fraction of what you're actually paying. There's employer plan costs on top of that. Plus, there's other fees or costs that don't necessarily have to be disclosed or captured in that expense ratio. So the average, and I know Gary read a study, I think he uses the number right around 2.5 to 3% is your total cost for a lot of these mutual funds and options inside your employer plan. So you got to dig deep. You got to dig deep and look at everything available and not just, as you say, hitting the easy button. I remember that from, I don't know what commercial it was, but
0: the red easy button.
2: The red easy button.
0: And we'll take it one step further for you. That's a part of our process when you are working with us is during that second meeting, we're going to actually go over and show you, here's your portfolio. You know, you thought you were paying this in fees. Let's look at some of these expense ratios and add that in so you actually see what every year is, you know, coming out of your accounts and just fees and hidden fees that you didn't even expect. So there's a lot of education that we want to make sure we shine light on too through this process. So, you know, hey, if we can shave some of that fee off or some of those expense ratios, that's more money back into your pocket, which is power of opportunity of that growth.
1: So huge. And especially when you reach, you know, a certain level with your savings. And I think sometimes that's the thing that people get sucked into. They just select what's easy because they're not sure yet what to invest in. So this seems like, all right, target date 2050, and I'm going to select that. But I was reading a Forbes article recently that had several advisors debating about, you know, what point do you have enough saved in those workplace accounts to maybe stop investing in things like mutual funds and start investing more broadly in stocks and bonds and other options instead? So their answers in this article range from, you know, anywhere from 100 grand, six figures, to 500,000 in investable assets. But what do you think about this? At what point do we kind of graduate to looking at more advanced investment strategies for ourselves?
2: Well, my simple answer is you got to talk with a professional because there's a lot of different numbers being thrown out there, like the report said, but there's also a lot of different investing options now that markets have changed, technology has changed. You know, with mutual funds, let's look at that for a second. You own a share of that mutual fund. All those monies are pooled together and then they buy the individual stocks in the mutual fund. So you own a share of the mutual fund, which owns a share of the stock. However, with direct indexing, this is another layer that's becoming a lot more popular. You own specific stocks. And with fractional ownership technology now that's out there, maybe you can buy 1.5 shares of Amazon and still get that Amazon percentage growth without having to have $50,000 or $100,000 to get an appropriate mix of those direct stocks. With direct indexing, you can buy those shares in that index. For instance, like the S&P 500. Great, let's buy that index. I don't want to own a mutual fund. I'd rather own those individual stocks. And now it's there through direct indexing that you can do that. And on average, depending on how aggressive you'd like to get, anywhere from $25,000 to $50,000 really is what you need in order to get into a suitable direct indexing strategy where you're owning stocks and you're not owning mutual funds. So you eliminate a lot of costs, you eliminate a lot of management fees inside those funds, and you own those shares of stocks. Now, the bad part is you get all those proxy votes and stuff that we're all seeing right now that come in the mail. Yeah. So you do have to deal with that because you have direct stock ownership. But hey, that's all right. At least now you are in at the stock level price, not the mutual level, you know, commingled fund.
0: And I think the important thing is kind of thinking about at some point, right, planning matters more than just performance alone. It's easy for us to focus on performance all throughout our working years because it's a tangible number that we can measure and talk about. But now when you start thinking about retirement, that tangible number is what is the amount of money that I get to keep after taxes and spend.
2: Right.
0: And that comes back to an income plan where taxes matter, withdrawal strategy matters, that income timing matters, and really that retirement distribution planning is completely different than before you retired. And so we're going to help you coordinate all of these key pieces, and that's where comprehensive planning really adds value.
1: And so for our listeners out there who are ready to come up with that investment strategy that really matches up with where they are in life, which matches up with their target date as well for retirement, how can they get started with us at Matson Financial Services?
0: 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Again, that's KIT to 616-288-2909.
1: So when you text that keyword this weekend, our team will send you that link to a free downloadable guide to get you started on some of these issues. 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Think about this question. What is worse than dying? There's a new survey that has a really surprising answer about what we actually fear even more. Yes, it sounds morbid, but we're going to get into the numbers part of it coming up next here.
0: Gerald's
1: as Money
0: excited.
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15: You ain't nothing but a hound dog.
0: Yes, this hit from Elvis went to number one on the charts, but the songwriters didn't love what he did with the song. The original was recorded by Big Mama Thornton, and they thought Elvis's version was, quote, sort of an imitation that never really turned out well.
2: Really?
1: That's a classic. What are you talking about?
0: Exactly.
2: We're going to have to go back and see if I can find the Big Mama Thornton one.
1: Right? Yeah.
0: See, they had it wrong. Nobody knows what that one is. So,
1: yeah. I think Elvis did just fine with that version.
0: Absolutely.
2: Man, his music still carries.
0: It does. And it's still on. Yeah. I was thinking about that. Like, our kids have heard it still, which is awesome, right? And so those songs that last true generations and can go back so they see it, like, oh, that's my favorite.
2: Yeah, I give my mom a hard time about, I mean, she was one of those Elvis Like you
0: like
2: see the
0: screaming at the TV,
2: yes.
0: And like, oh,
2: uh-huh, yeah, yeah. She was from the stories I've heard. Yes, she
0: wow.
2: was. So I always give her, a hard time about that. But I secretly listen to Elvis is in my rotation on Spotify.
1: Oh,
2: I will
1: good.
2: Say that.
1: Yeah, she rubbed off on you,
0: exactly.
1: Yeah. So, good stuff. Thanks so much for making us part of your weekend here on Money Mentors. We hope you enjoy the music. We hope you enjoy the lessons too from your Money Mentors. Remember too, if you have questions for us about anything that we discuss on the show, you can always weigh in with our team off the air at 616-288-2909 or check out the Money Mentors podcast wherever you get your favorite podcast. Just do a search there for Mattson Financial Services. There is no doubt that all of us worry at some level about retirement, but this survey this week is pretty shocking here, Laurel and Gerald. A new poll by Allianz finds that nearly 2 out of 3 Americans worry more about running out of money in retirement than they do dying.
0: Wow.
1: So,
0: wow.
1: Yeah, this is kind of morbid here, but for our listeners, I mean, how do we cut through that kind of fear and really just address it head on?
2: You know, I want to get on my soapbox here a little bit because
0: okay. dun, dun, dun,
2: dun. I think a lot of this is just being driven by what you read out there in cyberspace, whether you're just scrolling Facebook, like the technology. The thing is that fear drives clicks, mm-hmm. right? Drives viewership. That's why the
0: news.
2: Yeah, that's why the news. I don't watch the news. It's just, no. Like, give me the data. That's what I want. So, the first part of this is just having a conversation. What's real? What is, you know, partial real? And what is just fluff? Like people just trying to, you know, get you somewhere or
0: right.
2: create that fear and anxiety.
0: And how to cut out the noise, you know?
2: Right, exactly. That's the perfect phrase. So it starts with a conversation, having a plan. I looking at this survey that you mentioned, Jennifer, 48% of the people that responded to this survey were, you know, 2 out of 3 were worried mm-hmm. about running out of money. Half of them don't have a plan.
0: That's the part that I think is shocking, right?
2: Right.
0: So 67% are worried, but 48% don't have a written plan.
2: Yeah.
0: I mean, we can easily start by saying having a written plan, right? Having clarity to say, here's what I need in income. Here's how I take it from my investments and the strategy behind it. Here's how much will actually go to taxes and what we can control. How does Medicare,
2: right.
0: or healthcare, even long-term care fit into this? And what is legacy, right? Is something important for me? And all of those things to save, if you actually have a written plan that talks and speaks to those 5 pillars, like we do here at Mattson Financial, I am confident worrying about running out of money more than death definitely declines.
2: Right. And even those that had a written plan still answered that they were worried about running out of money. Okay, well then what really went into your written plan?
0: Right.
1: Right. Yeah.
0: Take
1: yeah.
0: Social Security here.
2: yeah.
0: Here's your investments. Do the 60-40 yep. investment strategy and 4% of every mm-hmm. year you take out.
2: Right. And I think the other part of that is even if you have a plan, everyone thinks that, okay, well, now I'm on a fixed income. And that no, your plan should be as adaptable as life.
0: Yes.
2: A written plan doesn't mean this is how every day, month, and year is going to go. It's this is how we're going to set things up. And we know life happens, markets happens, health changes, costs change. How does the plan adapt in order to solve for these things? So having a written plan, yes, is that guideline. It's putting guardrails mm-hmm. on there and explaining, like when I talk to my clients as that fiduciary, hey, if the markets do this, this is how we're going to react. If the markets do this, this is how we're going to react. If your health changes, this is what we have for the all of this. And when they see that total plan, and I've delivered that to them and mm-hmm. said, I can see the weight just lifted off their shoulders. They get about a few inches taller when they walk out of the office, which is nice.
0: It's so true. You know, I mean, it is. I've sat across from so many of those meetings. And I remember one a couple years ago when this gentleman was going through a lot of health issues, but he was still working. His employer was amazing and saying, kind of come in and go as you need, because I know you need the health care. I know you need this stuff. To sit down with them and show them that written plan, like you said, that takes into consideration how we're going to layer in Social Security. When do we draw down from investments, you know, and conversions, things like that, how the plan works, and that they could retire. They were in tears.
2: Mm-hmm.
0: And that's so amazing and empowering for them to say, see what you've done so far to get to this point. You've saved and you've worked so hard. We're here to just help you kind of take it and paint the picture of how to implement, how to make sure all of these things are working together for you. Because we find when people understand their income strategy and it's got to be personalized, right? Can't be generic. They tend to make better decisions emotionally, and you get to really live in that true retirement for, you know, it could be 25, could be 40 years.
2: I would love to be able to give this survey to our clients.
0: Yeah, and I was thinking the same thing.
2: And see what those numbers were, right? Mm-hmm. I know they would be vastly different. Or even if we come up with the best plan for our clients, there's still going to be reservations, and that's just us as human beings.
0: Yeah.
2: You know, it's the unknown.
0: Yep.
2: When we are presented with those, when it actually happens, and we see the families who are impacted by it, with us there as kind of that lighthouse to get them through it and say, hey, this is what we prepared for. We could prepare for it. We just couldn't plan on when it was going to happen.
0: Mm-hmm.
2: We prepared for it knowing that it was a possibility. And now this is how we're going to navigate through this life change, whether it's losing a spouse, whether it's income changing or healthcare changing. It's how do we navigate through what your retirement is when we need to change course.
1: So important to have that kind of plan that gives you that confidence to go live your life. And again, you can check in with your money mentors on a regular basis and figure out how that plan needs to adjust along the way. And that's the thing about, I think, someone without a plan here, Laurel and Gerald. I think most of us simply, when we're saving for retirement, we're just thinking about the big number that we have accumulated and what that will generate perhaps in terms of income. But Go Banking Rates points out too that we can often increase that income by thousands of dollars each year with just some simple steps. But this is actually part of that planning process you do with our listeners, with your clients. So taking a look at their list here, I mean, what steps have you used to help retirees, you know, give their income a boost as you're kind of revisiting this plan on a regular basis?
2: One of the first things I like to look at and when I'm creating that plan is, and this is one of the common questions, is what do we do around Social Security?
1: Mm-hmm.
2: Some clients come in, oh, I'm taking it early. I'm taking it early because I want to get my money back and make sure
0: exactly.
2: It's not going to be here in 10 years.
0: Yep.
2: Like, that's a common conversation. What I show them is money left on the table by just delaying it 2 or 3 years. Yes, it becomes a question of how long are you going to live in order to maximize that benefit, especially if you have a couple where one spouse's benefit is severely below another spouse's yep. benefit, that can impact the amount they'll receive as a survivor benefit when that first spouse passes. So once we can put numbers behind that, it really does shift the narrative and change their perspective on, okay, if I have a good income plan before I turn on Social Security and I know what I can do there, that does make sense for me to delay it 2 or 3 years. Maybe delay it till 70. We don't know, depending on what else we're trying to solve for within your plan. But that's one of the common steps that we saw, one of the first ones we solved for.
0: Another one, too, would be tax-efficient withdrawals, right? And that just comes down to a solid withdrawal strategy. So we're going to help clients coordinate between, you know, IRAs, maybe Roth and brokerage accounts, because there are different things going on in your life every year. And so we want to see in your current tax bracket, how much of your current income, how much are you filling that, right? Is there room to make a conversion? If something happened and you needed a new roof, right, that's not a cheap expense and you're really close to bumping into the next tax bracket, well, we don't want to take from your IRA and now you're bumping into a higher tax bracket, paying higher taxes and losing more of that money. If we had Roth IRA dollars, now we can take from that Roth IRA bucket and not count towards your taxable amount, and you still get your project done. So there's just so many different things that it's not a one size fits all, and you need to make sure you have, you know, this diversified approach amongst your assets so you can pick and choose for what's right with what is going on in your life. I think the other thing too, the last thing to leave you with on this point, are small adjustments can really make big results. Retirement success is really not about one giant move, right? We can't do 1 year of conversions and then be done. There's a lot of planning that has to go in, and we got to readjust and look at it every year. And so I don't want you to think that that's overcomplicated for you to manage, but that's why we're here, right? Mattson Financial with our fiduciary advising team is because we're going to look at this year over year. Tax laws change, you know, with different presidents coming in and different things happening. And so we're going to react to what's there and make sure we're putting a plan together that's right for you based on your dreams, goals, and desires, making little adjustments along the way.
2: Yeah, like Laurel said earlier, there's no easy button for this. Right. It's It's taking a look at all of these choices that you have, making maybe some minor tweaks, maybe some bigger changes as far as investment strategies, but all these working cohesively inside that plan, and those small adjustments really do make a bigger impact later on in life. You know, when you, I think about all those gears, there's a picture of gears that mm-hmm. with the teeth that are all connected, and there's 20 different gears, all different sizes, and you turn the smallest gear and it can make that really big gear move a lot depending on what else is in there. So true. That's what your retirement plan is, but let's get it all working together. Let's talk about it. Let's relieve some of that anxiety that you have so you're going full force into retirement and you're not just kind of backing into it.
1: Well, it takes just one small step to get started with us this weekend. So how can our listeners do that?
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1: Start that conversation. Let's get started on your plan. And again, that number is 616-288-2909. Talk to one of our great team members off the air. They'll be standing by for a few minutes after today's show. And of course, be sure to join us here again next weekend for more lessons right here with your money mentors.
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21: We're still waiting. I'm Paul Stevens, Fox News. President Trump has reportedly responded to a peace deal that U.S. and Iranian negotiators reached last week.
22: Reports indicate President Trump is holding the line in negotiations with Iran, demanding several amendments to the proposed agreement during a Situation Room meeting late last week. Now, the president spoke with Fox News over the weekend, indicating the United States is very close to a good deal. President Trump making clear the military option remains on the table if Iran doesn't sign his deal. Secretary of War Pete Hegseth traveled to Singapore, where he echoed President Trump's desire to reach an agreement with Iran, adding that the U.S. military capabilities are the most powerful incentive for Iran to give up its nuclear ambitions.
21: And that's Fox's Trey Yingston, Tel Aviv. Meantime, Israeli troops capturing a strategic mountain topped with a crusader-built castle in southern Lebanon. This, they say, in the deepest incursion to the country in more than a quarter century by Israeli forces. Protests, meantime, continue outside an ICE facility in New Jersey, where protesters say detainees are holding a hunger strike over poor living conditions.
3: State officials say protesters started breaching into the zone set up for law enforcement, pressing up against those police barricades and shields. Police had to disperse the crowd using tear gas and flashbang grenades. Authorities accused some people of starting a fire on the streets. The New Jersey Attorney General's office says some protesters Saturday evening also refused to follow orders to make way for cars driving employees out of Delaney Hall. They say most people gathered outside complied with the state police's request to clear a pathway. A limited number did not comply and took dangerous actions, including deploying fireworks and throwing gas canisters at law enforcement.
21: And that is Fox's Madeline Rivera. 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
1: Like a dancing potato!
0: Or worse. That's what parents worry about. We're Lingo Kids, the number one entertainment platform for young kids. Because kids love it, and parents can trust it. They want songs, videos, and interactive games that are safe.
1: And fun.
0: And fun.
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0: Everything kids love.
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26: 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Well, I must take a short break. 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
26: 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If I am working with a client, when you call, I have someone available to take your call every day of the week. Make sure you let us know if you are interested in how you can lock in a compounded annual return for up to 20 years in a lifetime income account and be guaranteed an income that you can never outlive. Let's talk more about why no market risk strategies are important and why you should not expose your retirement to the risk of the market. I have spent many days taking my two children sledding. On one of those snowy days, I was watching my children fly down a hill with no apparent concern for potential bodily harm. As I watched them, it dawned on me how risking our money in youth is so similar to risking our bodily health. For example, when we were young, we had no problem going to a sledding hill and launching off the top of it with little to no thought of the consequences. Once we have kids, we still may go to the top of the hill, but will probably sled down with a bit more caution. Later on in life, most of us won't even go to the top of the hill. The reason for this is simple. As we get older, the ability of our bodies to absorb physical punishment is decreased, and the time it takes to recover is increased. The same is true for our money. When we were young, we could absorb huge losses in our retirement money because the time period available to recover was long. 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The no market risk strategies I work with allow you sled down the hill in a crash-proof sled. You still get to participate in the fun without any of the market risk. Do you want to be crash-proof? 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Unlike brokerage accounts where commissions are deducted directly from your money, causing you to lose money day one, my services are free. My commissions are paid directly by the multi-billion dollar, highly rated companies that I work with, and 100% of your money starts to work for you the first day your account is opened. In fact, many of our accounts will actually pay you a signing bonus. That means that if you have $100,000, you will get an added bonus to your account, and all of your first year gains will be based on your starting account value. It is possible to participate in the upside of the market and be 100% protected from market declines. We call this gain and retain, the very foundation of no market risk planning. What if you got to participate in market gains and lock in the growth in your account value? For example, let's say that you opened an account with one of the highly rated companies that pay you a bonus on your deposit. Once again, that would give you a premium bonus on the first day your account was opened. Now, here is the incredible feature of no market risk strategies. Once your account has locked in its gain, it can never go down in value unless you withdraw money from your account. That's right. At that point, it doesn't matter if the market goes down 20 or even 50%. Let's imagine that the market dropped by 20% the following year. How much would your account be worth? That's right, still just over premium bonus gain. If you can convert some of your current retirement savings into something that would never lose value in the marketplace and still realize market gains with no market losses, would this be of interest to you? Give me a call and just maybe it will be the best thing you have ever done for your safe money. My number is 844-731-SAFE. That's 844-731-7233. The worst thing that can happen is you will get my Safe Money and Income Kit and decide that you are not interested. That does not bother me in the least because all I am here for is to provide you with information that your broker or banker is not telling you about. This is your retirement money, not mine or anybody else's. I do not sell no market risk strategies. People buy them. In other words, my Safe Money and Income Kit will give you the information you need to make a decision for or against our guaranteed no market risk plans. It's completely up to you. Many people I meet with today are not just concerned about losing their retirement money, but also outliving it. If you are one of those people that are concerned about outliving your retirement money, make sure and let me know. We have lifetime income accounts that can guarantee you up to an annual compounded growth for up to 20 years and income that will never decrease for the rest of your life. One of our plans can even guarantee that your income will be doubled if you are confined to a nursing home. If you'd like a retirement savings that isn't wasted away by fees, that comes with upfront bonuses that will never show any losses no matter how far the market falls and participates in market gains, then give us a call at 844-731-SAFE. That's 844-731-7233. Someone's available to answer your calls now or any day of the week. 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
27: 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Optional lifetime income benefit riders are used to calculate lifetime payments only and are not available for cash surrender or in a death benefit unless specified in the annuity contract. Fees may apply. Guarantees are based on the financial strength and claims-paying ability of the insurance company. No information presented today should be acted upon without meeting with a qualified and licensed professional. Obviously, by calling us now, you are just taking the first step towards protecting your retirement. It's important that you read all insurance contract disclosures carefully before making a purchase decision. Rates and returns mentioned on this program are subject to change without notice.
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20: I'm Pam Puzo, opposing views on the Sunday shows concerning the conflict with Iran.
24: I'm looking at this with a sense of optimism, knowing that President Trump is a great deal maker. He's not going to take a bad deal. But we may be able to put something in place that will absolutely help resurrect Iran and put them in a position where they can never have a nuclear weapon.
20: Senate Republican Bill Hagerty.
25: Frankly, Iran is stronger than they were 90 days ago before this war because they've used their cheap and lethal drones not just to close the Strait of Hormuz, but to attack our partners and allies in the region.
20: Senate Democrat Chris Coons, both men appearing on Fox News Sunday. There's no treatment and no vaccine, but global health officials say five people have recovered from a rare strain of Ebola that's spreading rapidly in eastern Congo. 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
28: Comfortable weather to close out the month of May today. Mostly sunny skies, a mild afternoon with a high of 77. Maintaining mostly clear conditions tonight with a low temperature at 51. Partly cloudy, warming up on Monday to a high of 79. Temperatures holding steady with highs in the upper 70s and lower 80s moving forward through the week. A dry pattern also settles in, with the next chance of rain likely to hold off until Friday. Tracking West Michigan's weather, I'm Storm Team 8 meteorologist Scott Larson.
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31: 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My name is Adam Orocho, producer for West Michigan's Morning News. Today we are going to be revisiting some of our favorite interviews from this week. Starting out with Andy Johnston. He's the Senior Vice President of Advocacy and Strategic Engagement for the Grand Rapids Chamber. This week, the Grand Rapids Chamber is hosting the West Michigan CEO Summit. We talked to Andy about who this is for and what it hopes to do.
32: The West Michigan CEO Summit's all about how leaders can learn from each other to be better at their job. Leadership's tough. Whether you're coaching a team or running a company, you're dealing with external issues, internal issues, trying to coach up your players, trying to take care of yourself. And so the thesis of the CEO Summit's really, it's straight Chamber of Commerce. If we can learn from each other, we can create better teams that create better companies, that create more value, that create a West Michigan we all want to live in and work in.
33: You know me being the sports guy, I love your reference right there with coaching, because it really is that way. I mean, you look at what's happened in college athletics. We were just talking about it earlier, Steve, on the show with NIL. You throw a monkey wrench in there, and all of a sudden people are like, oh, calling up alumni. Can I get more money? Can I do this? Can I take care of my guys or gals on the team? It's no different than what hurdles have been thrown in the last decade alone. I mean, starting with COVID and moving forward, it's a whole new business landscape out there.
32: Yeah, these once-in-a-lifetime events just keep happening,
33: right,
32: with a lot of regularity. And business leaders are having to navigate that. And, you know, issues with your team, you know, team members come with very complex issues looking for answers from their leader. And there's a lot of tension in that. And our chair of this year's summit is Meredith Bronk, President CEO of Progressive Companies, and she's going to talk a lot about that tension that leaders have to sit in in order to deliver real impact. Because that's what people want. I think when you look back at a good career, you want to have a career that delivered impact and also help people have a great mindset, enjoy coming to work every day at the same time.
1: So special emphasis, too, on local ownership, right? And some resources that are available. Talk to us a little bit about that.
32: Well, looking at you, you remind me that we have a silver tsunami coming when it comes to business ownership in West Michigan. So we do true. Have a lot. We have a lot of business owners that are thinking about retiring, but they're only kind of thinking about it. They haven't thought about what the plan is. And one of our secrets to success in West Michigan has been locally owned, family owned companies that reinvest in our region. And we don't, frankly, want to see them get bought up by private equity, if possible. That is an option for sure. That is a very valid option for folks. But we want to educate all these business owners thinking about retirement, what their other options might be to keep their company here local, maybe build a different kind of legacy. So we're going to have a panel that's going to talk about that. You know, employee-owned companies are an option. Selling to other local owners are an option. So we're going to be working with that. We really want to get the word out, and we're going to be launching some more programming about that at the Chamber this summer.
33: And to that point, and we got to come up with some fancy name that the three of us can, like, since it's a triangle that I'm talking about, can nickname that everyone uses. But I imagine part of that conversation is West Michigan and its growth in what I call the triangle, right? You got Holland, mm-hmm. you got Muskegon, you got right. Grand Rapids. And taking advantage, if you're successful here, let's say with a business in Grand Rapids, how do I take that to the lakeshore, right? Or maybe a business is failing out there. I want to come in. Mm-hmm. I want to buy the space. Especially Muskegon is exploding right now.
32: Right. Muskegon is on the come up for sure. And if we can have these conversations, if we can understand what business owners are thinking about, maybe we can have a different decision that's going to be made. The thing we understand from business owners is they get so wrapped up in their business. It's kind of their identity.
33: Right.
32: They don't really think about it until it comes right up to the end. And so we want to help them plan for success, which we think is going to deliver long-term success for our region.
1: What's the best way to register for the event? Because I assume you better do that first.
32: Yeah, we got over 550 of your closest friends and leaders that are already registered to attend. But if you just visit grandrapids.org, really easy, the Chamber website, we can get you registered there.
31: And you can hear the rest of our conversation with Andy Johnston, Senior Vice President of Advocacy and Strategic Engagement for the Grand Rapids Chamber, in the podcast section at woodradio.com. The State Supreme Court of Michigan is launching collaborative behavioral health workshops across the state of Michigan during Mental Health Awareness Month. We were joined by Megan Kavanaugh, Chief Justice of the Michigan Supreme Court, and she discussed the benefit of having these conferences.
3: So our court, the Michigan Supreme Court, has been working with getting some help from the National Center for State Courts to put on 3 workshops across our state this month and in June as well. There's one currently coming up in Grand Rapids, specifically geared towards juveniles, but it's on the sequential intercept mapping, which is, you know, getting together a lot of local stakeholders and trying really to address this issue of how people with mental health or substance use disorders interact with the justice system, and really sort of digging down deep into figuring out those various interaction points, figuring out where it is that people come into contact in the community, whether it's, you know, with initial sort of community services like crisis lines or local law enforcement or the courts and jails. And so looking at those points and then looking what resources are available at those points to address those issues. So it's really a novel way and a really hopefully effective way to address the issues that bring people into contact with the justice system, with the ultimate goal of treating those issues so that individuals don't continue to have contact with the justice system.
1: And it's so creative, right, to mm-hmm. identify some of those gaps and suggest where some of those could be filled in. I have been open about being an alcoholic in recovery, and I have seen sobriety courts work. Who would have thought that that process, when initially it looked like, you know, some unbridled leniency was being given, and it's just the opposite.
3: It really is. I mean, they are, I am incredibly proud. Michigan is truly a national leader. We have the most treatment courts in the country with over 200 different treatment courts, whether that's sobriety courts, drug courts, veterans treatment courts, family dependency courts. And they really are those upstream solutions, right, of figuring out why people are coming into contact with the justice system. And yes, there's an element of criminality, which is how they end up in front of a judge, but it usually has other more significant causes, and courts can play a role in helping to address those issues. Of course, courts can't do it alone, right? And these are all team approaches. You need the local community members and law enforcement and prosecutors and social workers and school resource officers, all of those, team building. But as you said, these courts literally save people's lives.
31: 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My name is Adam Orocho, producer for West Michigan's Morning News. 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
1: 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Steve Kelly and Brett Bikita from West Michigan's Morning News. Coming up for Mother's Day, we're giving away a Pedego electric bike. We're kind of excited about that.
33: Yeah.
1: We'll tell you a little bit more about that. I hear the Bikitas are in the market as well. Joining us in studio is the local owner of Pedego Electric Bikes in Grand Rapids, Tom Mulligan. Thank you for coming in today.
7: Thanks for having me, Steve and Brett. I'm glad to be here.
1: This is a rage, right?
7: It is
1: happening all over the country. It's happening here in West Michigan. Start with a little bit about your shop. Six years now?
7: 6 years. Yeah, we're kicking off year six this year. Yeah, I opened May 15th, 2021 at 10 a.m. and I sold my first bike by 10:10.
1: Oh, wow.
7: Yeah, it was a great start. It kind of settled me down that day. And I was a little worried my first day in business, and I hung a shingle out and wasn't sure what was going to happen. And this guy came in and bought a bike and kind of settled me down a bit. But yeah, 6 years old. We opened up. I'm primarily a Pedego dealer, but I can carry some other brands as well. Ertopia is another brand I carry. It's a very good bike. Lightweight is kind of where they place their product is in the lightweight category. So yeah, we're on Cascade Road near 28th Street in Cascade. And we do sales, rentals, and service as well.
33: Tom, this was a bucket list for me, as I told you when I brought my wife out last Saturday to test bikes. We want to do this in retirement. We love being out in nature. Mm-hmm. We are blessed, as you know, in the state of Michigan, let alone West Michigan, with so many bike trails. Mm-hmm. And so we're like, okay, what are we going to do with our time when we have that time? Mm-hmm. I want to play a little pickleball, sure. But I also want to do e-biking all over the place. Mm-hmm. And I say that because I'm not alone to what Steve just said. And the best thing you can do is take the loved one out there, test the bikes. You say this right there in the parking lot. You've got a beautiful space. You saw the reaction of my wife. I mean, she went once down the hill, came back up and didn't have to pedal, and she was a happy person.
7: She was happy. It's called the Pedego smile. We see it all the time.
1: Is that what it is?
7: Yeah, right.
1: That's great.
7: Yeah, for sure. So, you know, once you kind of get your bikes and you're comfortable and you kind of get the feel of kind of what you're going to be doing, it doesn't take long to start exploring. You get out on your local trails in your own neighborhood, and then you want to go see what's going on the lakeshore. You take your bikes out there. You can come out to Ada. You know, we've got 40 miles of trails in Ada. So you just start exploring and you stop for ice cream or a beer or coffee, and it just becomes an afternoon. And you're not done at the end of the day where you're all pitted out, you need a shower, and you're exhausted, right? You've got still the rest of your evening. You can go to over friends and have dinner. You've still got your day. So that's the beauty of e-bikes.
33: And the reason I say that is not only Tom and his staff will do a great job accommodating you to try out different bikes. They encourage that because they are different to see which one fits you. And my wife and I did different models. But you're right next to trails in Cascade, and you have rentals. And I think that's big. If you're not sure, like, hey, do I want to go full-blown? Do I want to buy an e-bike? Do a rental, right?
7: 100%. Yeah, absolutely. So rentals is a great way just to dip your toes in the water, see if it's anything you want to do. Maybe this isn't the year. Maybe it's a year or two down the road. Just rent for a while and just, you know, make a day of it with some friends or family and just try it out. And it might be something to think about down the road a little ways, for sure.
1: You can find out more at pedagoelectricbikes.com. Find the Grand Rapids location there as well. When e-bikes started, there weren't many options, kind of like the automobile, right? Mm-hmm. Now there's something new every year. So talk to us a little bit about what's new with e-bikes that you have available this year.
7: Yeah, we for a long time, it was just a bike and a battery and a motor. And, you know, they weren't all that comfortable. And some of them had, you know, were too fast and some were too slow. So now we're getting into a lot more development in the market. Comfort is a big thing on e-bikes. So Pedego does a really nice job on the comfort bikes. And because you can ride so much longer, you can be out all afternoon if you want. And so comfort's a great thing to be looking at when you're thinking about e-bikes. And then recently they're starting to get more lightweight. So I carry a brand, like I said, called Ertopia. They make a carbon fiber bike at a really good price point. They come in, you know, right around $1,500 to $2,300 for a carbon fiber bike, an e-bike. And they're comfortable. You rode a few of them the other day. They're comfortable. They're nice to ride. They're lightweight. They just feel like a real nice, comfortable ride. So lightweight and more comfort, feature rich. Those are all the things that are coming along on e-bikes now.
33: And the ones that we were riding can go up to 20 miles per hour. And that leads me to my next question, because I had these for Tom. I'm like, okay, what are my limitations? What are the regulations out there? And I think it's important to educate people. You educated my wife and I on what the DNR looks for, what you have to be careful with. Yep. But it's still, what's nice is with all the options, you can go anywhere.
7: Pretty much, yeah. So here's the thing in the lay of the land around ordinances and what different townships do. Different townships can set up their own regulations around their own trails. So that's why sometimes you can end up in Byron Center with one set of rules and Cascade with another set of rules and various places like that. So, but by and large, e-bikes are generally acceptable. There can be some restrictions around throttles, depending on where you're at. And really what they're looking for is they don't want you to just lay on your throttle all the time. You see kids do this a lot. Lay on your throttle all the time, and you're just zooming in and out of traffic and, you know, around kids with in strollers and pets. And, you know, you got to have some common courtesy out there. And that's why that rule comes down, like no throttles. They want to see you pedaling, right? That's a bicycle. So anything you get from a local bike shop is a bicycle. Any e-bike you get from a local bike shop is a bicycle. And those are generally allowed on the trails. If you get into sort of the what we call the e-motos, which are like the little mini motorbikes that don't have any pedals, they're just like, they just have like foot pegs there. Those are not e-bikes. Those are e-motos, and those should not be on the trails. They have top speeds of like 40, sometimes 50 miles an hour, and they are 1,000-watt motors. And parents buy these for their kids and say, go ride the trails because it's perfectly safe, but they're not. But the trails are not built for those kind of bikes. So we want to be more careful about those decisions around that.
1: 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And let's talk a little bit more about the advantage of the store, right? I think we're in one of those societies where we go online and things just show up. And I think this is one of those things where there are advantages to walking into your store in Cascade.
7: Yeah. You know, there's some things you can buy online that you know what you're going to get. Pair of shoes, size 10, that's what I get. I get that pair of shoes. I never have to send it back. It's perfect. E-bikes are a little bit different, and it's very tempting to buy them online because you can, particularly if you get on like Amazon, you know, you end up buying an $800 e-bike, and that's kind of what you get, right? You just don't get a lot of support for it. When it goes, when it breaks in some way, then you're kind of out of luck. And we get calls on those bikes fairly frequently, and sometimes we can help fix them. 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
1: 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You'll hear more about it. We have one to give away for Mother's Day here on Wood Radio, and the Bakitas are going to make it happen. So I want to hear about your experience, too.
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1: Yeah, Tom Mulligan, local owner. Thank you so much for coming in today.
7: Thank you for having me. It was great being here.
1: This is Talk of the Town.
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1: 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Steve Kelly and Brett Makita from West Michigan's Morning News. And our friend Brooke Jevics is back, now the Vice President of Advancement at Wedgewood Christian Services. Brooke, thank you for coming in today.
9: Thank you so much for having me.
1: We're going to talk. We mentioned Wedgewood Christian Services, right? Mm-hmm. We're going to talk a little bit about your, as Christians, we're called to witness, right?
9: Yes, amen.
1: This show is running after church, so we can talk like this. Right here on Wood Radio, like we do on occasion.
9: Mm-hmm.
1: And when we witness, sometimes lessons that we learn from those people that are vulnerable can be applied to a whole bunch of other people.
9: Mm, that's so true.
1: Right. So you've written a book called Becoming, and mm-hmm. It's also a witness, but it's also a kind of a prescription, almost as a devotional, a way to sort of rearrange your thoughts to
9: exactly right.
1: Combat adversity, to because that's sort of where you're coming from,
9: exactly
1: right?
9: Exactly right.
1: So
9: yes.
1: What did I leave out?
9: I think you nailed it. I wrote Becoming. We'll pause and say we often want our hard things to go away, but what if the hard thing or the valley that you're sitting in is the very thing that is making you become who God wants you to be and preparing you for your future.
1: First goosebump.
9: And that is why I wrote Becoming, because that is my lived experience. I've overcome multiple situations of abuse. We've overcome poverty. My kids and I, single parent. When I first was on my own, I was making very, very hard, just too much to get help. Have overcome really deep depression, suicide ideation, and many other hard things. But it all created me to be who I needed to be and prepared me. Strange. I love that we're talking about Wedgewood too, because it prepared me to be a great team member at Wedgewood Christian Services, right? To prepare my heart for that kind of empathy and compassion and talk to the community about the people in our care and the vulnerabilities, the adversities that they're overcoming, and that it's not all their faults, but also I now continue to see beyond my life how people transform and overcome the hard things and how God keeps meeting them in the valley.
33: One of the things that I've enjoyed since I've worked here at Wood Radio, and I think people can tell this, we talk about it on the air, but also I will share this with Steve and Lauren and our friendships off the air, is the fact of not being afraid to share our stories. Mm-hmm. And I want to ask you about, as you wrote this and you've seen with working at Wedgewood other people's stories, does it further motivate you to not only talk about this, but also share your story? Because I think that's what's, especially when you have kids, you're a parent too.
9: Yes.
33: You see things differently.
9: Mm. Oh, and yeah, you do.
33: We just went through a whole series in the winter at the church that I go to. It's called Eyes Wide Open. And it's just about what you're talking about. But to see other people's stories and then say, okay, now I get it. Now I get, as Steve and I like to say, God nudges, you know.
9: Ooh, I love that.
33: Of where to go. But
9: yes.
33: Share those with us that you probably witnessed as you went through this, writing it.
9: Oh, absolutely. Oh, I could give you so many. It's one. Yes, I think I feel convicted that God doesn't nothing goes to waste. We all know that. Nothing goes to waste
33: right.
9: with the Lord. And he always turns ashes to beauty. And so I feel like sharing my story is really important so that other people can know you're not alone. You're not crazy for feeling anxious or depressed or for being so overwhelmingly exhausted because you dealt with abuse or neglect and it takes a long time or any other kind of trauma. And it takes a long time to overcome those things, right? You know, there's great books out there like Your Body Keeps Score. It really does. But what Becoming is about and what I see at Wedgwood and through my own life is how nothing is wasted with the Lord. And those trips in the valley, the fruit is grown in the valley, not on the mountaintop.
1: That's right.
9: We all are striving to get to the mountaintop, but the fruit grows in the valley. And so there's beauty in being in the valley. And I often like to think of Hagar's story, right? Like she was used when she looked like she was going to be useful. And then when she became conflict to Sarah, or Sarai at that point, then she casted her away. She wanted her to go away. And when did God meet her? He met her in the wilderness, right? And that is, he meets us in the wilderness. He's never, ever forsakes us or abandoned us. And that is, those are the perspectives I'm trying to help people through becoming is, and there's all kinds of scriptures. Every week is led by a certain scripture to help you remember that you are loved. You are enough. And it takes you through some of that all the way to the point of your love is your legacy. And you are free in Christ. And so there's a different scripture that walks you through every single one of those. And along with very simple, practical exercises and reflection points, just to answer your own honest questions. About what do you need to overcome? What do you need to forgive yourself? What do you need to let go? What do you really ultimately have to fully surrender to the Lord so that you can become who he wants you to become and who he created you to be?
1: The book is called Becoming. Surrender your heart, anchor your hope, become all God created you to be. Brooke Jevix is the author. You'll find it on Amazon. Again, look for Becoming. Brooke Jevix is the author on Amazon. God tells us to be thankful for our trials. And I think sometimes it's tough to do that. And when we get on the other side of the trial, oh, how did I forget to do that again? You know what I mean?
9: Yes.
1: And this
9: is
1: sort of on a weekly basis. You walk people through that may have also forgotten that this is a lesson. And just like we teach our kids, that's what God is doing, right?
9: That's right.
1: We're going to allow you to strike out a couple of times. So you can learn how to hit a curveball, to use a sports analogy.
9: And then you deepen that faith, right? So hopefully you get to the point where you look back at those examples and think, wait a second, he provided here, he'll provide again. I mean, I have endless stories of when I thought that I was going to literally end up on the street with my kids. And all of a sudden he moved me to a new job that made no sense. It was life-changing for me. He brought me back in a minute. It's just, he shows up all the time in magnificent ways. And you're exactly right. And it's always so that you can look back and see how he provided for you and how he protected you. And he has got, Jeremiah 29:11 is my life verse. He has good plans for us, good plans for to prosper us and for hope and for a future. It's not to harm us.
1: That's my favorite too. Well done. Right.
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9: Thank you so much, you guys.
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20: They don't agree on the deal. I'm Pam Husso, Fox News. Republicans are expressing optimism that President Trump will be able to reach a deal with Iran to end the conflict.
24: Whatever the deal may be, it's going to be a performance-oriented deal with real checkpoints. This isn't going to be like the JCPOA, where the Obama administration just used American dollars, used you know, billions of dollars of cash.
20: Senator Bill Hagerty of Tennessee, Democrats, however, not nearly as encouraged.
25: We're not succeeding in overthrowing this regime just by attacking them more and more. And we are paying the costs. In this last week that I've been at home in Delaware, the number one thing I hear from Delawareans is about the costs of gas and groceries.
20: Senator Chris Coons, both men on Fox News Sunday. President Trump has told Fox he's in no rush to secure an agreement.
13: Reports indicate President Trump is holding the line in negotiations with Iran, pushing for several amendments to the proposed deal.
20: Fox's Trey Yingst. Another chaotic scene at an immigration detention center in New Jersey, despite measures to separate protesters from ICE agents.
14: State officials say protesters started breaching into the zone set up for law enforcement, pressing up against those police barricades and shields. Police had to disperse the crowd using tear gas and flashbang grenades. Authorities accused some people of starting a fire on the streets. The New Jersey Attorney General's office says some protesters Saturday evening also refused to follow orders to make way for cars driving employees out of Delaney Hall. They say most people gathered outside complied with the state police's request to clear a pathway. A limited number did not comply and took dangerous actions, including deploying fireworks and throwing gas canisters at law enforcement.
20: That's Fox's Madeline Rivera reporting. 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
1: Celebrating over a decade of exploring the Great Lakes states, this is Behind the Mitten with Gonzo and Amy Sherman. 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And now, we're heading even farther north. Behind the Mitten is proud to welcome our first station in Michigan's Upper Peninsula, broadcasting from Escanaba and reaching listeners across the UP. 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This is Behind the Mitten.
2: And welcome, everyone, to this weekend's Behind the Mitten. Behind the Mitten is Michigan's premier travel radio show and podcast. I'm John Gonzalez, and every week, Amy Sherman and I get to travel the great state of Michigan. Amy, how are you doing this weekend?
3: Doing great. What a kickoff to this summer season here in Michigan, right, Gonzo?
2: Yeah, a heck of a kickoff. It's the days, we've had some 80-degree days already, and I think we're in for a heck of a summer.
3: I just love all this sunshine and these bluebell days we've been getting. Even like the smell of cut grass is making me excited for all the cool things we're going to be able to do this summer.
2: Well, you know what I'm excited about is also people getting excited. I see people in stores, you know, getting their new maybe summer bathing suit or shopping for a new grill or, you know, a tattoo.

0: segment, we figured we'd make some shorter segments. I don't know. Is that a good way to describe it?
1: We're just going to have missives from all over the state about cool things that are happening. I just love hearing all these different voices from our friends and some of their suggestions. And you maybe have heard some of our guests on the show before when they've been visiting with us before. But these are just short little segments, and then we're going to play them. And then Gonzo and I are going to talk about them.
0: All right. So you want to start with, where do you want to start, Amy?
1: I would like to start in the beautiful community of White Lake, which is kind of tied together with Montague, and they're located on the shores of Lake Michigan, as you know, my favorite of the Great Lakes. And they have a really awesome plan for the summer. And I really wanted to start with them because I love what they have to say about their community this summer of 2026.
2: The White Lake area is a small lakeshore community along Lake Michigan, made up of the sister communities of Montague and Whitehall, the kind of place where summer still feels a little nostalgic. People come here for the waterfront, boating, trails, and all sorts of outdoor recreation. But I think what really stands out is the feeling of community during the summer months. There's always something happening, from live music on the water to local festivals, farmers market, art shows, and families gathering downtown on warm summer nights. And of course, one of our favorite traditions is the 4th of July parade. Our parade stretches from Whitehall to Montague and really captures that classic small town Americana feeling, which is especially important as communities across the country begin celebrating America's 250th birthday this year. We're also excited for the return of the White Lake Area Maritime Festival, a beloved community tradition that first debuted in 1981 and will return this year, August 6th through 8th, for the first time since 2012, celebrating the life on and around the water that has always been such a big part of this community. Whether you're here for a weekend getaway or you're just passing through along the lakeshore, summer in White Lake is really about slowing down, getting outside, and enjoying the community around you. Around here, we call that Live White Lake. Finding your pace, your people, and your perfect way to enjoy life along the lakeshore. You can find more details on events, activities, and everything happening this summer at whitelake.org.
1: Well, Gonzo, that sounds like a great time, doesn't it?
0: Oh, my goodness. That sounds incredible. And I love the fact that they have so much going on. Water's obviously a big thing. But how about this Maritime Festival?
1: Oh, I am so down with this. I love that they're returning for the first year with this festival. It was a crowd favorite. They've got cool things going on with that. I know I looked up the Montague Whitehall Rotary Club is hosting their second annual Bacon Bloodies and Brews during the Maritime Festival, which sounds like a good time.
0: That does sound like a good time. I know that they're also going to have a wooden boat show on Saturday, August 8th, followed by the White Lake Sailboat Regatta. And they're going to be right on the lake having fun.
1: Right on the lake. And let's not forget the Float-a-Palooza. I just want a t-shirt from that, Gonzo, because there, of course, is a beer tent involved. So very fun.
0: This is always like a great event, this Maritime Festival coming back August 6th through the 8th this summer. And I think, too, a big theme for this weekend's show will be about all the events taking place throughout Michigan and the small communities regarding the America's 250.
1: I agree. Everybody's got something going on, as they should. All right, let's head to another lakeshore community a little farther south of where Whitehall is. Let's go to Holland and hear what they have going on this summer.
3: Hi there, this is Hillary McAlpine from Discover Holland over here in Holland, Michigan. Wanted to just give a quick shout out to some of the events that we have going on here in Holland this summer. I want to start out by saying we have something exciting and fun happening almost every single night in the summer. Tuesdays, we have live music with the American Legion, 7:30 to 8:30 p.m. Wednesdays, we have sailboat races. Sailboats go through Lake Mecatawa, through the channel, and then do a race out on Lake Michigan. Thursdays, we have the street performer series. So we have a lot of street buskers and musicians and entertainment out on the streets in downtown Holland. Friday, we have the summer concert series. So we have live music playing every Friday. And of course, Saturday, we have our renowned farmers market where we have some of the best produce in the region here. Saturday, August 1st, we have Art in the Park, which is a wonderful event with a lot of different unique vendors selling their art in Centennial Park. And then Friday, August 7th and Saturday, August 8th, we have our awesome sidewalk sales where we close off the streets of downtown Holland.

0: and all of the merchants that choose to participate. And of course, have their merchandise on discount sale out in the streets. It's a really fun community event. There's also the Oz book, the Living Mosaic book will be out in Centennial Park. Peak week is the third week in July at Windmill Island Gardens, where all of the botanical gardens, the annuals, the perennials are just in peak bloom. It's just really amazing here. So that is just a quick recap of some of the things happening in Holland this summer. But of course, for a full list of events, please visit holland.org.
1: I'm telling you, I don't know if you've been to Holland lately, Gonzo, but when you say charming small town, that is the image that comes to mind for me.
2: No, I spent a lot of time out there. I think I told you one of my very first internship ever was at the Holland Sentinel, where I worked a whole summer out there back in 19. I won't say what year it was, but since then I've been gone back several times. I just fell in love with Holland back in the late 80s, and just have fell in love with it over the years. And you're right, it continues to change. It's a charming, you have a beautiful downtown, and she's right. I mean, if you get a chance to go to that Thursday night series where there's live entertainers and buskers and, you know, all these people kind of wandering around, it's a lot of fun downtown.
1: There's so much energy on those summer nights. We accidentally went there one night last summer, and I'm like, what is happening in Holland? And it was so much fun. We had a blast. All right. Yeah. We have more missives from all over the state about what you can do this summer season here in Pure Michigan, including coming up next, we're going to be talking with our friend Annie from Calhoun County. And you know what you can do in Calhoun County, Gonzo?
2: What's that?
1: You can feed giraffes. You won't even believe it. Stay tuned to Behind the Mitten to find out how. We like

0: everyone, it's John Gonzalez from Behind the Midnight with my good friend Bridget here from the Visitors Bureau in St. Ignace, beautiful St. Ignace, Michigan, here in the Straits of Mackinac. And Bridget, it's going to be a busy summer every weekend here in St. Ignace.
1: Yes, we have drone shows on Friday nights up here, and you can sit downtown St. Ignace on the Kiwanis Beach and watch these drone shows while having an ice cream cone or some fudge. We also have a lot of fireworks shows that can be seen anywhere downtown St. Ignace. It's great family-free entertainment.
0: I love that. St. Ignace is about families because people are coming up here and vacationing for different reasons. Maybe they're going to the island. Maybe they're exploring the Upper Peninsula of Michigan. What makes St. Ignace so special?
1: I think all the events that we have, there's always something to do in St. Ignace, and it's mostly free.
0: Awesome. 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
1: StIgnace.com.
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0: And welcome back, everyone, to this weekend's Behind the Midden. John Gonzalez, along with Amy Sherman, as you know, we're always traveling the great state of Michigan, looking for what's new, what's happening. Sometimes it's a brand new place. Sometimes it's a familiar place, and we just can't wait to get back there. And on today's show, Amy, we're talking about a familiar place.
13: Well, it's familiar to us, and I'm hoping that's familiar to a lot of people. We're talking about Calhoun County. Now, Gonzo, do you know where that is?
0: I actually do because, you know, both of us spend a lot of time in Grand Rapids, and it's south of Grand Rapids. That I know for sure, right?
13: That is for sure. And it's where awesome Battle Creek is located. And so I'm so excited to welcome our next guest to the show. We have Annie Kelly with us. She's the communications director of the Calhoun County Visitors Bureau. And Annie, you are home to Battle Creek, which means you are home to Cereal Fest, which is coming up June 13th in your hometown. Can you tell us a little bit more about this sweet festival that's coming up?
14: Well, the most important thing to know is that the cereal is free.
13: Whoa! Stop right there.
14: Come on down, get some free cereal, and sit at the table with us.
13: Oh, I like that. Sit at the table with us. Cereal Fest has been going on for decades in Battle Creek. And of course, it's celebrating your hometown industry of Kellogg's and the cereal industry. So when you say the cereal is free, what do you mean? Am I just eating bowls and bowls of cornflakes when I'm there?
14: Well, so looking at the history a little bit, it's not just Kellogg. It's also Post. And that's kind of an interesting story because it was the Kellogg brothers who invented cornflakes. They actually, it was an accident. They could not get the cereal to flake until they decided that they weren't going to clean up the kitchen. Something else was happening. So they came back and the dough was all dried out. And they thought, well, we're going to put it through the crank anyway. And they did. And it turned out that was exactly what was needed to make the cereal crisp. Yes, it's true. So that's always my excuse for not cleaning up the kitchen, is who knows what I'm going to discover.
0: Amy, as a chef, probably can relate to that, right, Amy?
13: I can. Inspiration out of, you know, environmental distress. Well, you know what? When I was a kid, I was lucky enough to get to do the tour at Kellogg's where you got to eat the warm cornflakes off of the production line. Gonzo, did you ever get to do that?
0: No, never did that. But I have been to the Cereal City, because when my kids were younger, we would play in a baseball tournament and it was called the Cereal City Classic. So we were always there in the second week of June playing in this baseball tournament. And there was always this like world's largest breakfast table, or there was always something going on. The kids wanted to go and participate in the events, and we're like, we've got a baseball game to play here, kids. We can't be going off and eating cereal. But I'm sure a lot of people show up every year to make this a big annual event, right, Annie?
14: Yeah, we get lots of people from all around, and it's not just cereal. There's entertainment, like live music. There's going to be animals this year, miniature golf, and then the bounce houses are very popular.
13: Is there one that's friendly for adults?
14: I don't think so.
0: Experienced them recently with my grandkids. And what kind of animals? I mean, these are just animals roaming, or what's going on?
14: Well, it's going to be an animal show. They're bringing some exotic animals to introduce to people.
13: Very cool. Now, Gonzo, you mentioned the breakfast table. Annie, is there like the world's largest breakfast table or something where we can sit down and enjoy some cereal?
14: So locals still call it that, but it's because of safety. It's no longer one long breakfast table. You have to put spaces in between the tables.
0: Oh, yeah. That makes sense.
13: Logistics. Come on, yeah. People.
0: No, that makes a lot of sense. Because as I know, like I said, this was a long time ago when my kids were younger and we were playing that tournament. They're like, we wanted to go eat cereal at the breakfast table. I'm like, here, take a granola bar and get out there and play second base.
13: Not this year. They're going to belly up to that table, Gonzo.
0: I know. Keep their distance.
13: Well, and if we're coming down for Cereal Fest, which is happening June 13th there in Battle Creek, I would love to make a day out of it. So what else could we kind of do when we're in the area down there in Calhoun?
14: Well, if you're downtown, we've got the Full Blast Recreation Center. And make sure you bring your swimsuit, because they've got a water park with two big slides and a pool. And there's kind of a playset for kids, a big playset for the younger kids in the shallow water. So they're not.
13: Or the adults who are with the younger kids. Gonzo, you and I can rip that splash pad up, kids. Come on.
0: What day is this again? June what?
13: June 13th.
0: All right. Yeah.
13: You're making plans, Gonzo. I can see it.
0: Oh, yeah. It's all in my head right now. I go, ooh, okay.
13: Well, I have to say that Full Blast looks amazing. I didn't even know that you guys had that facility there in Battle Creek. What a fun thing to do on a warm summer day.
14: Mm-hmm. We also have Binder Park Zoo, which I was just there with my
13: nephews. Haven't heard of it. What did you say? Binder Park Zoo? What? Giraffes? I get to feed them myself? Hello? Tell us more.
0: You've never done that with the kids, Amy.
13: I have done that. It's one of our favorite memories as a family. That's a core memory for my kids. So you got to go do it with your grandkids.
0: I know. That's kind of in the planning phases. I'm like, all right, I'm thinking, because everyone's going to come to the area in middle of July, I think. And I think Battle Creek would be a great place to meet, right? Because we have so one son lives in South Bend, one lives in the southern part of Grand Rapids, and then the other one lives out of state. So
13: meet in the middle.
0: Yeah, Battle Creek would be a good spot to hang out for a couple days.
14: Yeah, we're located right between Chicago and Detroit, so it's a very easy place to get to.
0: Yeah.
13: I like to say the crossroads of Michigan, as it were, right? Because aren't you at year where 94 hits 69, right?
14: Yep.
13: There we go. See, crossroads of Michigan.
0: Well, that'll
13: be
0: a lot
13: of fun. When we're in the area, we, of course, could pop over to Cornwall's Turkeyville, where they have incredible stuffed animals for any of your kids.
0: best gift shop ever.
13: Best gift shop ever. We love that place.
0: Yes.
13: And maybe a swing in over to Schuller's for a little classic Michigan dinner there in Marshall.
14: Yeah. And if you want ice cream, I would suggest Station 66, which is kind of nearby the zoo.
13: I saw that on your webpage. Tell me more about that.
14: So it used to be an old-fashioned gas station, but they turned it into a cafe. And they serve good food, but what they're known for is their ice cream.
13: I can get down with some ice cream. Gonzo, can you?
0: Yeah, I have some people in my family, namely my wife.
13: Oh, I was going to say, asking for a friend.
0: Yeah. Out her right now. I'm sorry. I'm in trouble now. But ice cream is a big part of our lives. Let's just put it that way.
13: It's a big part of your lives. I like that. Hey, Annie Kelly, what's your favorite cereal? What are you going to be eating at Cereal Fest on June 3rd?
14: So mine is kind of boring, but I like Raisin Bran the best.
0: Wow, I didn't expect that one.
13: I did not expect that either. I'm going to go with the Frosted Flakes. Get me on that sugar high because I'm not running fast enough.
0: Yeah, make mine a double. Make mine a Jethro Bodine double, you know, the big bowl.
13: The big bowl.
0: Sorry.
13: I love it. Well, it sounds like really fun things are going to be happening at Cereal Fest there on June 13th in Battle Creek. Annie Kelly, if people want to plan their visit to that event or to Calhoun County in general, we have so many fun things to do. Where can they get all that information?
14: They can go to that battlecreekvisitors.org.
13: All right. I'm going to belly up to that breakfast table June 13th, and I hope to see you all there. We have more coming up next on Behind the Mitten. Hey, it's Amy from Behind the Mitten. I'm here with my good friend, Patty James from Michigan Cares for Tourism. And Patty, you guys do some good work with your organization.
3: Oh, gosh, Amy, I think so, too. But thank you so much for saying that.
13: You guys have transformed locations around the state through volunteer efforts of people in the tourism industry. What's your project this year? Are you going to announce it at the tourism conference?
3: We are announcing it today at the tourism conference. But there are some hints at our booth. And it's pretty much a dead giveaway. But we're really excited about this year's big event.
13: And if people are interested in learning more about some of the work that you do with Michigan Cares for Tourism, or they want to see where you're going to be working on this year or some of your past projects, where can they get all that information?
3: Always on our website, MichiganCaresForTourism.org or .com.
13: And Patty, give me a couple of the numbers. How many people have volunteered over the years to help transform Michigan locations?
3: You know, we're over 6,600 volunteers at 69 different events, 100% volunteer, 100% give back. It's just an amazing giving of time, talent, and treasures to make some magic happen for these amazing attractions throughout our state.
13: It's just another way. We're all pure Michigan. If people want to find out more about how Michigan cares for tourism, where do they go, Patty James?
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0: And welcome back to Behind the Mitten, John Gonzalez, along with Amy Sherman, traveling the great state of Michigan, as we do every single weekend, having a lot of fun talking about summer, things you can do, places you can go. And Amy, how much fun was that to listen to Annie and talk about what's going on in Calhoun County?
1: Yeah, I think, you know, I love where they're located because it's easy to get to from all over the state right there where 94 crosses 69. And it's all sorts of things you can do in that neck of the woods that are, some of them are really unexpected, right? I mean, I know we're always talking about those giraffes and gosh darn it, I do love them at Binder Park Zoo. But there's so many other things you can do too.
0: Yeah, there really are. And in fact, we want to thank several of our sponsors and people that help pull the show together every single weekend. In fact, I'm looking at our friends over at the West Michigan Tourist Association, WMTA.org. And right on their homepage, Amy, get this, it says, find cool tunes at a zoo, a grocery store, a movie theater, and a golf course. 10 unusual summer music venues in the Battle Creek area. How about that?
1: What? Look at that. All right. Our friends at the West Michigan Tourism Association, they always know what's up and they have the best tips for things you can do. I have to say, I was thinking in my head as you're reading that list and you said grocery store and that's Horrocks. It has to be Horrocks there in Battle Creek, right?
0: Has to be. I mean, there's so much fun at Horrocks, whether you're in Battle Creek or Lansing area, right?
1: Or
0: Grand Rapids. Yes. Oops. Sorry, Grand Rapids. I just haven't been there in forever to that location. I always seem to go with Battle Creek or Lansing as the two places I've been going to a lot. But yeah, that's always a lot of fun. So thank you. Visit Calhoun County, folks. It's a great time. Or visit WMTA.org where they will have information not only on what's happening in Calhoun County, but throughout the whole West Michigan area, including the Upper Peninsula. Yeah, we adopted the Upper Peninsula.
1: Including the Upper Peninsula, yeah. I should also give a shout out too, because I personally like to look at them on the regular, are the live cams that WMTA have on their site all over the state. Like, I love to check out the conditions on Lake Michigan. Sometimes I just like to visit some of their cameras to see what's happening, like off of Lake Superior, Drummond Island. I'm a voyeur, Gonzo.
0: Yeah, I'm looking at the website. I see what you're talking about, all these webcams that are there. They also have a great events list. And it clearly breaks down where these you'll love this, Amy. They have a View West Michigan live cam, a list of all the webcams throughout the UP, Petoskey, Houghton Lake, Battle Creek, Red Rapids, Muskegon, Manistee. They're all listed. So if you want to find these live webcams throughout the state, you can do that.
1: I love it. Thank you, WMTA. Please use them this summer to help plan your visit across pure Michigan.
0: Well, one thing that for sure they're talking about, Amy, is what you can do at John Ball Zoo.
1: Ooh, that's the zoo that's located in Grand Rapids. That's the zoo my kids grew up going to, and I bet your kids too, right, Gonzo?
0: They did. They love going there. In fact, we have our North Carolina family joining us this summer at some point, and I think we're going to try to get to the zoo. They have all these things they want to do in Michigan, but only get 2 days to do it.
1: Whoa, it's gonna,
0: that's tough to squeeze everything in.
1: That's for sure. Well, if you do have time to go to John Ball Zoo this summer, I know I am incredibly pumped about the new river otter habitat that they're opening. I could stand there and watch otters play for hours. It's just fascinating to me. And the zoo is going to be welcoming two new otters, Bruce and Crush, to join fan favorites Slide and Quigley.
0: So
1: I just want to name these otters.
0: I want to know how they name them and how you distinguish them. Do they have name tags? Like, you know, when you're an employee of a zoo, you'd have like what your title is.
1: Gonzo, they have personalities.
0: I'm Bruce. I'm Crush.
1: I'm Bruce. Exactly. Bruce is kind of an unexpected name.
0: I'm Slide. I'm Quigley.
1: Oh, I love that. Well, in addition to the new otter exhibit, they have all the regular things you can do at the zoo, including the zip line, the ropes course. You could do the camel ride, which my kids did when they were little.
0: All right.
1: And we have an excellent picture of all of them up on the camel. Super amazing. But we should mention that if time-wise, you should make plans to go to John Ball Zoo before June 14th. And go there at night because they are hosting the Grand Rapids Lantern Festival, which is a pretty amazing lit up exhibit that it's crazy. It goes through the whole zoo. It's only for a couple weeks every spring. go at night, and it is a different way to experience John Ball Zoo.
0: Yeah, I have some friends here in Saginaw that were talking about it, but this is back for its fourth year in all new displays, where the zoo transforms into a glowing celebration of wildlife and Chinese culture. Now, the theme this year, Amy, is Realms of Wonder. They feature three immersive realms filled with handcrafted lanterns inspired by mythical creatures, fantasy, and ocean adventure. So I love these themes. Should be a lot of fun. And as I know, my friends here in Saginaw were excited to drive over to West Michigan and to Grand Rapids. And here's the thing that I loved, I don't know about you and your family, but when the kids are little, we bought the membership because it made sense. It was costly, cost effective for us.
1: Yes. And they've got enough. They still have a great deal going if you get that membership. It's totally worth it.
0: Yeah, the memberships, you can get unlimited visits all season long, along with discounts and exclusive access to events, camps, food, gift shop purchases, and more. 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So that's a pretty good deal.
1: That's a great deal. All right, let's head up to the center of the state, Gonzo, to your old stomping grounds in Mount Pleasant, because they've got some fun things happening this summer.
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1: Hey, let's meet in the middle, Gonzo. Let's meet in Mount Pleasant.
0: I love it. Yeah, I mean, that. I have not been to a concert at Soaring Eagle in a long time, and I think maybe this is the summer to do it, right?
1: This could be it. Mary J. Blige is playing July 23rd. But I really want to go to one of the concerts with the Max and Emily concert series. We've had this absolutely adorable little sandwich shop on the show so many times. And we're always impressed when we're like, you guys put on these huge concerts in the middle of downtown Mount Pleasant that are absolutely incredible. And I want to go to one time, Gonzo.
0: Yeah, that'd be a lot of fun. We can get something to eat as well. But yeah, this will be Elmo. Say hello to Elmo. He's always a good time there, and they have creative sandwiches. But the concert series is always a lot of fun. I don't have a complete list yet, but I'm sure they'll have some details soon on their website or on the Meet Mount Pleasant website.
1: They're still making all these great things happen, right?
0: Yes, I'm sure they are.
1: They are. Well, we should say, if you're looking for something to do in Mount Pleasant right away this summer, they're going to actually kick off this summer with their craft beer festival that is happening on June 6th. So maybe we will see you there. All right, Gonzo, we have more mishaps from around the state. I know that we're going to be talking with our friends up in Traverse City about an awesome festival that is right up our alley that's happening in August. And we're going to visit with our friends in Lansing, too. So stay tuned to Behind the Mitten for more of a pure Michigan summer.

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11: 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Then be sure to join us Monday morning on West Michigan's Morning News right here on Wood Radio. The NBA Finals will be set. So will the Stanley Cup Finals. And how did the Tigers fare on the South Side?

0: and Johnny Gonzalez, along with Amy Sherman, having a great time as we do every single weekend traveling the great state of Michigan. And Amy, I love that we were talking about John Ball Zoo, because we forgot to mention, if you're going to be in Grand Rapids, there's also a really cool place you need to get to.
1: Absolutely. We cannot not mention the beautiful Meyer Gardens, which are one of the highlights of a visit to Grand Rapids, and especially in the summer when everything is truly, truly in bloom and looking gorgeous. Let's hear what they have to say about what's going on this summer.
2: 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Families will find endless opportunities for play, explore, and create memories in the newly revamped Lena Meyer Children's Garden. This summer also introduces a sweet new addition, Mary's Ice Cream Parlor, offering refreshing treats for guests of all ages, including perfectly sized options for the little ones after a day of adventure and discovery. 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Wander through vibrant seasonal displays, peaceful wooded pathways, and internationally acclaimed garden spaces, including the Richard and Helen DeVos Japanese Garden, Michigan's Farm Garden, and the Lena Meyer Tropical Conservatory. Along the way, guests encounter one of the nation's most significant sculpture collections, featuring works by artists from around the world, thoughtfully integrated into beautiful landscapes. Whether you're visiting for a concert, exploring with family, or discovering the wonder of Dale Chihuly, or just simply enjoying a quiet walk through the gardens, Summer at Meyer Gardens offers moments of joy, inspiration, and connections for all ages. 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
0: Yeah, Chihuly, right, Amy?
2: Sculpture Park.
1: You got it, man. And if you don't know who Chihuly is, look him up. An incredible glass artist. I mean, if I was loaded, Gonzo, I would have a humongous shiny leer in my house made by him.
0: Yeah, I feel like Dale Chihuly is one of those artists that, you know, you don't have to be like a serious art aficionado to appreciate his work, number one. And number two, he's probably, when it comes to like household names of contemporary artists, he's one that rises to the top right away.
1: Right. Very recognizable. Exactly. And so when you walk into Meyer Gardens and see some of the pieces that they have of his, it's just incredible.
0: Yeah.
1: I love the new stuff they're adding to the Lena Meyer Children's Garden. That is a wonderful place to take kids. Gonzo, put it on your list with the girls when they come.
0: It's on the list.
1: The new ice cream parlor, that's fun. And we got to give a shout out to Meyer Gardens chef Andy Krause. He just won a bunch of awards in Grand Rapids. And so if you have time, stop by and have a meal at the cafe there. Because as you know, food is pretty important to us here at Behind the Mitten. Right, Gonzo?
0: Speaking of food, there's a big event in Traverse City that you were a big part of last year.
1: Well, I don't know if I was a big part. I just wanted to go, I think. Let's hear all about it, because it's coming up again this August in Traverse City.
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1: I have to say, this event is, it's only in its second year, but they had such a bang-up first year. The level of talent that they attracted, and the events that they put together, if you are into food, and especially if you are into Michigan food, it is something you don't want to miss. Whitney has a little bit more information for us.
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1: Boy, Gonzo, I'm serious about those tickets. August. They did go really quick. Like, the minute they released that schedule, start looking and start booking so that you don't miss out on the ones that you want. Because I know there were a few chefs that I'm like, oh, it's already gone, and I couldn't get it.
0: Yeah, no, it was, I know it went pretty fast. That's why I was thinking you were a big part of it, because I know we did some segments with the wine and food festival people, and I didn't get it up there. I wasn't sure if you made it up there or not, but it just sounds like such a great event for the state of Michigan, and James Beard award-winning dinner? Come on.
1: I know, I love that. And then the huge Hall of Taste. I mean, just really fun things and a way to experience a whole lot of Michigan chefs together. That's the great thing, is they're bringing people from all over, not just from the TC area. So you might have chefs from Grand Rapids, from Detroit, but even from around the Midwest. So that's what's really cool, is that you get to experience all of that. And it's all in absolutely stunning Traverse City. How great's that, right?
0: I know, right? Well, one thing we need to address is, like, we need to get to a baseball game soon, and we need to do that. And I think we should go to a minor league town, don't you?
1: I think we should. And in fact, we have plans to go to Lansing.
4: When summer hits Michigan's capital region, you can feel it. It's that energy in the air that says it's time to celebrate. Greater Lansing isn't just home to festivals, it's basically the festival capital of Michigan. With more than 60 events packed into each year, this is where creativity, culture, and community come together in one big season-long party. June kicks off with multiple Juneteenth celebrations throughout the city, the Summer Solstice Jazz Festival in East Lansing, and of course, Lansing's Pride Festival takes over the streets of Old Town. July gets into the spirit with the Taco, Tequila, and Margarita Festival, a recycled metal sculpture competition during Scrap Fest, plus the traditions of the Eaton County Fair. August presents community heritage like the St. John's Mint Festival, the DeWitt Ox Roast, and Mason's Sun-Dried Music Festival. So if you're looking for a getaway that's a little artsy, a little funky, and totally full of life, Greater Lansing is the place to be this summer. Bring your friends, your appetite, and your festival spirit, because in Michigan's festival capital,
0: so true, right?
4: Never take a
1: so
4: weekend
1: true.
4: Off.
1: You know, you got to love Lansing. Those people are wild over there. They do crazy things. They've got great events. There's always a surprise happening in Lansing that you're like, what is happening here right now?
0: Yeah, it's always a good time.
1: This summer's going to be more of the same, yeah.
0: Yeah, and then I mentioned baseball because I think you know, when you're in Lansing, you can go see the Lugnuts play, and we've been hoping to get over there to not only taste the ballpark food, but take in a little of the baseball action, at least for me. And then, Amy, for you and I just to eat our way around the whole park. Wouldn't that be fun?
1: Oh, my gosh. Absolutely. We definitely have to do that because, yeah, baseball food is the reason you go to the game. Oh, did I say that out loud?
0: For you. But for me, too, though. I you know what? Because sometimes the games are blowouts and they can be boring. I'll admit it. And you kind of go like, eh, now what to do? Okay, let's go try third base nachos, you know?
1: Let's go try a third Coney dog. I thought you were going to say it. I was like, yes, Gonzo.
0: Oh, that's true. I mean, that's just a given. I'm going to have a Coney dog somewhere.
1: I love it. Well, we have to say thank you to the West Michigan Tourism Association for helping us put this show together. And if you need help planning your trip around Pure Michigan this summer, check them out at wmta.org. And to everybody who joined us this week, thank you. Gonzo, where are we going to be next week?
0: We don't know.
1: But stay tuned to Behind the Mitten to find out.
5: You've been listening to Behind the Mitten with John Gonzalez and Amy Sherman. Executive producer is Phil Tower. Production by Bill Berkshire. 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Beer song.

0: Hey everyone, it's Amy from Behind the Mitten. I am here with Jill Gilpin. She's the director of marketing for some pretty cool businesses located on Mackinac Island, including the Island House Hotel. And starting May 30th, you guys are bringing something new to the island to experience.
1: Yes, absolutely. We are starting our Roses Afternoon Tea on May 30th, and that will continue throughout the end of the season. This is a really cool new experience that we're excited to bring to our guests and anyone visiting the island. And it's actually inspired from historical events. So in the late 1890s, Rose Van Allen Webster was the proprietor of Island House Hotel, and she brought a really cool social experience to the hotel. And so we're starting to bring back that experience for our guests as well.
0: I think it seems absolutely perfect to have afternoon tea on Mackinac Island at the Island House. If I want to plan this experience for myself, maybe with my daughter, where can I get all the information?
1: Absolutely. 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And you can look for afternoon tea there. It will be an 1852 grill room.
0: I love it. We can also check out some of the other businesses you guys run here on the island, including Riba's Fudge House, Seabiscuit, which I was at last night, and Mary's Bistro. Thanks so much, Jill, for sharing that story.
1: Thank you, guys.
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12: Iran's president reportedly wants to resign. I'm Carmen Roberts, Fox News. And reports out of Iran say the president has asked the country's supreme leader to let him resign. He claims that he and his government have been sidelined from major decisions. And the biggest decision, of course, is ending the war with the U.S. and Israel. And President Trump is making tougher demands for that deal.
13: President Trump, in a sit-down interview, did underscore his two non-negotiables, the Strait of Hormuz and Iran's nuclear capabilities.
14: We're making a great deal. We're going to make a great deal. Or we'll just go back and finish it off militarily.
13: So again, the White House not ruling out military action if there is no deal. And now some Republicans say even today that Washington has time on its side. Although Democrats argue that this continued conflict is creating a completely different reality for Iran. Iran's top negotiator today says no agreement will be reached until Iran's rights are secured and that they won't believe any promises, only action.
12: Fox's Alex Hogan at the White House reporting. The U.S. men's soccer team won today's so-called friendly game beating Senegal 3-2 in the practice game for the World Cup. The first official U.S. World Cup game for the men's team is June 12th against Paraguay in Inglewood, California, and Fox's Jonathan Hunt has more on that.
7: And that game against Paraguay, June 12th, is when the real business of the World Cup begins. I talked earlier this week to Captain Tim Ream about what that moment will be like. Here he is.
11: Everything you've done in your career up to this point has gotten you there. To be able to, to stand there on the field, on the touchline, to hear the national anthem, to be a part of a group that gets to play in a home World Cup.
12: Also from sports, Finland beat Switzerland to get the Ice Hockey World Championship. 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
12: New Jersey Governor Mikey Sherrill says Homeland Security is allowing visitations again at the Newark ICE Detention Center, and she's also revealed her ultimate goal for that center. Fox's Grinnell Scott reports.
28: Sunday morning, Governor Sherrill said an ICE surge in Newark was a reminder of volatile clashes in other U.S. cities.
29: I won't let that unfold here.
28: A day after Newark city leaders enacted a 9 p.m. to 6 a.m. daily curfew around Delaney Hall, Sherrill said DHS agreed to reinstate family visits. Even with that, Governor Sherrill says there are bigger goals aimed at reducing tension.
29: Pressing DHS to do better, to abide by our nation's constitution, and to close Delaney Hall down for good.
28: Authorities say they don't want to end the protests. They will find locations that won't disrupt the facility itself. Grinnell Scott, Fox News.
12: More on the war with Iran. The U.S. military shot at and disabled a ship that tried to bypass its blockade in the Strait of Hormuz. Fox Business's Max Corden has more from Tel Aviv.
30: According to CENTCOM, U.S. military forces issued 20 warnings to that ship, but it failed to stop. So a U.S. military aircraft fired that Hellfire missile into the ship's engine room, disabling it. This is the fifth commercial vessel disabled by the U.S. military as it enforces a blockade of Iran's ports. 116 other ships have been turned away. And while a ceasefire with Iran remains in effect, a peace deal that would open the strait back up still remains in limbo.
12: And the campaign of Graham Plattner, the Democratic candidate looking to unseat Republican U.S. Senator Susan Collins in Maine, says he exchanged sexual texts with several women after marrying his wife 2 years ago. His wife says the couple went to counseling and they worked through it. Plattner currently leads Collins in a recent poll. I'm Carmen Roberts, and this is Fox News.
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1: Broadcasting from Studio A here at Proven Winners Color Choice Shrubs, it's time for the Gardening Simplified Show with Stacy Hervella, me, Rick Veist, and our engineer and producer, Adriana Robinson. Well, the reality is when push comes to shovel, not everybody wants to be an entomologist or even have an interest in entomology for that matter. And for me personally, I used to just throw something at the wall and see if it sticks as it relates to trying to attract beneficial insects to your landscape. But one of the most important aspects to understand in attracting beneficial insects to go to work for you in your garden or your landscape is diversity. To try to have blooms the entire season, spring, summer, and fall. And one thing that I learned, Stacy, when I say diversity, not only diversity of plants, but diversity of size and structure. Structure is very important in the landscape and plays a important role for a landing site for those beneficial insects we want to attract to our landscape.
4: Definitely. You know, we talk a lot on the show about the concept of IPM, integrated pest management. And today's topic, beneficial insects, is the perfect example of that. We're talking all about how some insects will actually eat the predatory insects that are eating your plants. And that's a good thing. We want to invite more of those into our gardens.

0: ants, all of these various insects are to the ecological balance of our landscape.
1: It really is. You know, I have long said with all of this talk and interest in native plants that that's all fine and good. That's all important. But what people really need to get on board with growing native plants, insects need a massive PR campaign.
0: Yes, exactly.
1: Because people are just, they just don't like them. But also, insects are so much more complicated than just the couple of pests
0: Correct.
1: That we know and identify. And that's what this episode is really all about.
0: You got it. And you mentioned the larva state. I think about syrphid flies.
1: Oh, yeah.
0: And how they look in the landscape like a dangerous wasp, mm-hmm. somebody that's looking to, they don't even have stingers. I believe they don't even have stingers. And of course, it's in their larval state where they are taking care of, as a beneficial insect, our landscapes. And then in the adult state, looking so menacing, and yet all they're doing is essentially pollinating our plants and moving from flower to flower.
1: Well, see, this is a perfect example of the PR campaign that I'm talking about. Syrphid flies are really a great example of this. So if you aren't familiar with a syrphid fly, it looks like a bee. And from a fly evolutionary perspective, they're like, hey, might as well look like a bee. No one's going to mess with me if I resemble a bee. But syrphid flies, so they have the little yellow and kind of dark brown black stripes. Honestly, once you get to know a syrphid fly, they are the cutest freaking little things.
0: Yes.
1: They are so adorable.
0: They are.
1: You get those big eyes looking up at you. They're always hovering around flowers. So unlike a bee, which is going to kind of, you know, zigzag and go all over, syrphid flies maintain a pretty, like, steady hover in the landscape. And you can always tell a syrphid fly from a bee. Now, I understand this is easier said than done for a lot of people, but syrphid flies are true flies, so they only have two wings, whereas bees have four wings. Look them up if you haven't seen them already. You won't even see the larva because they're laid in the ground and they're little kind of wormy-looking things. So most people don't even see the beneficial stage mm-hmm. of the syrphid flies, but they're still wonderful to have around, and they accomplish a lot of pollination. So it's really about getting to know what these beneficial insects are, what they eat, and obviously if they are in your yard, chances are there's something for them to eat. They don't just happen by because they just think you have great taste in gardening. You may, but they also need something to eat and a place to live. And so that's going to vary by different regions. But overall, we're talking about kind of the big ones, that people know about, people can buy, and the ones that you need to identify and know are your friends, not your foes, so you can create a more hospitable environment for them.
0: You got it. For many people, their introduction to beneficial insects is when they try to grow a couple tomato plants in their yard, and the arachnid wasp would lay its eggs or inject venom, so to speak, into those big, scary tomato hornworms out there. And the reality is if you do find that, and it's quite a sight to see, you're best off just leaving that infected, let's say, tomato hornworm in the landscape, because the arachnid wasp, again, a beneficial insect in our landscape.
1: Would you believe I have never had the pleasure of having a parasitized tomato hornworm in my garden? Yes. I mean, I get tomato hornworms, don't get me wrong.
0: Yeah.
1: But I have never yet had the pleasure of seeing one completely covered in eggs and knowing that it will meet its untimely demise. Now, here is my confession for 2026, because I say this every year. I love insects. I am into gardening for the insects. Mm-hmm. They're a huge part of it for me. The only insect I absolutely positively cannot abide by is a tomato hornworm. It freaks me out.
0: Well, they do
1: freak. They're so big.
0: And camouflaged.
1: Fleshy.
0: They sneak up on you.
1: Yeah, and, you know, you can hear them chewing on a good day in the garden.
0: It's true.
1: And that's pretty horrendous.
0: Yeah.
1: That is the one thing that, like, I just cannot deal with in the garden. If I find them, I usually will throw them into the driveway in the hopes that a bird will come along. Because I can't even bring myself to, like, step on them. You know, like, I will smash Japanese beetles barehanded. But when I see those tomato hornworms, it's, like, all of my stomach to get them off the plant and, like, hurriedly fling them into a piece of pavement in the hopes that something else will eat them. And I've never had the wasp, but you know that you have it because this gross big tomato hornworm is just completely covered in white eggs sticking out all over it. And what's going to happen is those are going to hatch out. Those eggs are going to hatch out. The larvae are going to actually feed on the living caterpillar. Those corpse flowers get all of the attention when they bloom. But this is like happening in everybody's garden every summer. Those larvae hatch out. They feed on the live hornworm. It obviously dies. The wasps, which are harmless, stingless, tiny little wasps, you wouldn't even register as a wasp, right? A lot of people hear wasp and they're like, whoa. And this is an everyday occurrence in the summer for people who grow tomatoes. And it's that kind of thing that you need to know what to look

0: door. And you need to know that's a good thing. You would want to leave that tomato hornworm, which, let's face it, is probably already on the downswing and not eating that much of your tomatoes for it to be that infested, if you can notice
1: it. That's exactly it. And I want to mention also for the limerick this week, actually I'm changing it from a limerick to a limatic.
0: Ooh.
1: And, of course, I'm not trying to be humorous about ticks. It's a serious, serious issue. In the Midwest, Northeast, of course, Lyme disease. We are just leaving the month of May, which is National Lyme Disease Awareness Month. I just found a tick on the curtain in my office.
0: No!
1: Yes, and I'm like, wow, where did this come from? And bear in mind that there are animals like possums, which are very important within the landscape to deal with tick issues. They clean themselves and they take care of a lot of ticks. So just a very short limatic this week. We embrace the outdoors with affection, but after, take time for inspection. Inspect the kids, dogs, and you for ticks that get through. Don't let them escape detection. Plants on Trial is next here on the Gardening Simplified Show.
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0: Greetings, gardening friends, and welcome back to the Gardening Simplified Show, where our topic of the day is beneficial insects. Now, we did end the previous segment talking about ticks. Ticks are A, not an insect, and B, in no way beneficial.
1: Exactly.
0: At least not as far as humans go. They don't serve as an important food source for anything. So that was a little diversion. We are certainly not saying that ticks can do anything good in your yard, but there are a lot of beneficial insects that you can invite into your yard, or really you can make your garden, your landscape, a more hospitable place for these insects. And, you know, the really important thing, I think, obviously there's two very crucial things about beneficial insects. Number one, you need to know what they are so you can identify them and figure out, how to welcome them into your landscape. And number two, you really, if you are working with beneficial insects, you really need to change your entire approach to your landscape, because it's no longer an issue when you're gardening with beneficial insects. It's no longer an issue of management. It's about striking that balance. Because if you completely eliminate the pest insect, then there's nothing for the beneficial insect
1: Correct.
0: To eat, and they either die or they leave.
1: Exactly.
0: So what you're really aiming for is this kind of stasis of beneficial insects with enough food to keep them around and to keep, you know, feeding their whatever stage they're beneficial in. So you need to have a little bit of tolerance. Mm-hmm. And I mean, I think really this is a very freeing thing for people. It certainly is for me. It's really a shift in your mindset from, oh my gosh, there's holes in my leaves, there's missing parts of my leaves, whatever, I have to go and spray something. Where, no, that's not it at all. You identify the pest, that's the IPM part. You try to identify what the pest is that's eating your plant. So then you need to identify if there's any beneficial insects that can take care of the problem or help you take care of that problem. And then you just kind of need to sit back and let the two duke it out in your garden.
1: Well, and Stacy, that's true. And along that line of tolerance and balance, also comes the work that we have to keep the plants as healthy as possible.
0: Yeah.
1: A plant that's under stress is going to be more prone to attack.
0: That's absolutely true. A lot of people are surprised to find that out. But stressed plants actually emit some kind of hormonal signals that pest insects can go, ooh, here's my chance. An unhealthy plant. I guess I'm going to go in and see what I can eat.
1: Japanese beetles are a great example of that.
0: Well, but I think that they will also eat healthy plants.
1: Oh, yes, they will.
0: It would be nice if they only ate unhealthy plants. But so what we're really talking about today is beneficial insects, what they are, and how you can welcome them into your yard. I mean, there are some beneficial insects we know that you can buy and release into your yard, like ladybugs or praying mantis, and that's kind of its own separate thing. Those are always interesting experiences, but not necessarily effective. Really, what we're trying to do, you know, a lot of the insects that we get in our gardens that are problem insects are native. And so it's really just a matter of knowing who the beneficials are, who are going to eat them, and then making your garden more hospitable to them. Now, I will say, and I have a question for Mailbag in the next segment, it's talking a lot about pollinators, and that will very much cover the types of perennial flowers that you should be adding to your garden to help to encourage beneficial insects. But when it comes to shrubs, and since this is Proven Winners Color Choice Shrubs, shrubs are a little bit less helpful, a little bit, in attracting beneficial insects, primarily because their flowers are big. Mm-hmm. And the beneficial insects, for the most part, that we're talking about that need to eat the pollen and nectar, they tend to be pretty tiny.
1: Correct.
0: Tiny little guys.
1: Correct.
0: And so because shrub flowers are big, they're not always amenable, with one big exception, and that is lace cap flowers.
1: You got it.
0: So today's plant on trial is dedicated to lace caps. Now, that is a term that gets thrown around a lot without a lot of people actually explaining what it is. But basically, the two plants that I know for a fact this demarcation of lace cap and mop heads are true for are going to be hydrangeas and viburnums. Those two groups of plants are not botanically related. I don't know why this is unique to those two. There may be other types of plants out there that can do this, but those are the two that most of us in North America are going to encounter in our gardens. So a lace cap version of these plants is basically closer to what you would find in the wild. So these types of plants can set two different types of florets. So a flower is made up of multiple little florets. So what they can set is fertile florets. These are going to be tiny little starry, they remind me of stars, so I always talk about them as starry, tiny little starry flowers. They're going to have both male and female reproductive parts. They're going to have nectar. They're going to have pollen, all that good stuff. That is where the business of plant reproduction happens, is in those aptly named fertile florets.
1: Yes.
0: However, A lot of insects, as they're flying about, zipping around, looking for their next meal, may not notice a plant that has these tiny little sterile, fertile florets way down there. So what a plant will do is put out some sterile florets, which are a bigger version, which don't typically contain any reproductive organs. Sometimes they can. It's not like universal that they never do. And those will very often in nature be spaced sort of in a ring around the fertile florets. So they are the showier ones. The plant only produces them to be like, hey, insects, over here, I've got, look at this big, juicy flower with all these big, showy flowers on them. And then they go down and they immediately start pollinating the fertile florets. So it's really just a question of visibility to insects, because those sterile florets, those big, showy ones, takes a lot of the plant's energy to produce those.
1: It's almost like a landing pad on top of a building for a helicopter.
0: Yeah, you put the little plus sign up there, and then you know you can land.
1: A few lights, a little color. There
0: One of those windsock things, you're good to go.
1: Land here.
0: Right, so it really just helps to catch insects' attention. Now, so in nature, where a plant's sole purpose and sole existence is for reproduction, producing seed and ensuring the next generation and ensuring genetic diversity so they can withstand any who knows what types of challenges, because of course plants can't just pick up and leave when things get rough. So they rely on propagation by seed in nature to help expand their population and to increase their resistance to whatever challenges come along. But so in nature, all hydrangeas that you will see growing out there in the wild are going to be lace cap hydrangeas. But of course, at some point along come humans and they're like, ooh, look at these very showy sterile florets. I like these way better. Mm-hmm. And, you know, I'm talking something that goes back, you know, 300-400 years. Earliest plant breeders start messing with them and they start selecting hydrangeas that have more and more of these sterile florets. And that is how we get the mophead hydrangea. Now, mophead hydrangeas do still have some fertile florets, but they are just completely covered and obscured usually by those sterile florets. So they don't really do anything for pollinators. When I talk about pollinators, pollinating is, of course, a type of beneficial insect.
1: Correct.
0: But what we're really talking about is bugs that eat other bugs. So if you opt for a lace cap hydrangea when you are adding hydrangeas or viburnum to your landscape, you are going to be doing a lot more for these beneficial insects than if you opt for the mophead. And I have to say, for years, I have been saying, hey, lace caps are going to have their day any moment now because people are so interested in pollinators. And yet, we always have to drop lace cap hydrangeas in the Proven Winners Color Choice Program because no one buys them.
1: Hmm.
0: It's really sad because I think they're still lovely. They definitely have a little bit of a different look. I would call it more of an informal, woodlandy, natural look mm-hmm. than the, you know, big, blousy mop head types.
1: Right.
0: Basically, all hydrangeas in nature are lace cap, and we have several that you could consider. Now, I do want to talk about first incredible stormproof hydrangea, because this is quite an interesting one. This is new. It's new in garden centers this year. Incredible stormproof is a mophead smooth hydrangea. The only lace cap smooth hydrangea that we have in the line is Invincible Lace. Incredible stormproof is indeed a mophead, but, and Adriana can attest to this because we were out filming with it and you could hear the bees on this plant in my microphone. There is something about the fact that even though it is a mophead with those big, round, full flowers, the fertile florets down there are somehow still accessible to bees and other pollinators. It does not seem to bother them in the least. Whereas something like, you know, your standard mophead big leaf hydrangea, Hydrangea macrophylla, they can't push through those giant orbs of, you know, if it's the kind of flower that you can like put your hand on and it feels like a snowball, probably not going to be good for pollinators.
1: Right. Exactly.
0: So Incredible Stormproof is the rare exception. Invincible Lace is a lace cap. Flirty Girl and Rose Sensation Climbing Hydrangeas are also lace caps. Let's Dance Can Do is probably our best-selling lace cap, and it is a very high performer. Let's Dance Hot Stepper, new, but also a lace cap. Fairy Trail Bride, of course, lace cap. People love it anyway. And then when it comes to the Panicle Hydrangeas and Oak Leaf Hydrangeas, Quickfire, Little Quickfire, Pinky Winky Prime, and Gatsby Gale, Gatsby Glowball, and Gatsby Pink. These are all absolutely stellar pollinator plants to add to your landscape. They're fragrant. Their fertile florets are so full of nectar that on a day when they are in full bloom, you walk by it, you'll be deafened by the hum of happy insects. So,
1: all the buzz.
0: Don't just look to perennials. Perennials are a great choice for supporting beneficial insects, but shrubs can play an important role too. You just need to know which ones to pick. So with that, we are going to take a little break, and when we come back, we'll be opening up the mailbag. So please stay tuned.
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1: This is right in your wheelhouse, Stacey.
0: It is. I love insects. And I think, you know, again, you do need to, some people are naturally squeamish. I get it. It's a big leap for a lot of people to suddenly start appreciating insects. But I mean, isn't that the key to appreciating anything? Like, I'm pretty terrified of snakes, but like, I still love seeing them and I still have massive respect for everything that they do in the landscape. I'd never kill one. I mean, I might scream if I see one, especially if it startles me. I'm grateful I don't get them in my yard, but I still understand that they're an important role in the ecosystem.
1: Well, again, I think the bottom line here, diversity and balance. And those are things we're looking for in the landscape. And when we see insects, we see things like I mentioned, possums or snakes or whatever it may be. People freak out over possums.
0: They do, and I don't know why. They are adorable. They are so cute and so fascinating, and just, I mean, they are only native marsupial. We have one native marsupial in the U.S. That is absolutely bonkers. And, you know, we should all just be like hugging them instead of, you know, running screaming or even worse, running them over.
1: I think we should do a possum show sometime.
0: Oh, yes. Well, Adriana is 100% on board because I know she shares my love of possums. And yeah, I mean, you know, it's all about understanding. And once you change your mindset from being scared to being informed, you know, you may not ever want to hug a possum. I very much do want to hug a possum. But even if you never do, it still changes the way you think about them to know more about them and their role in the ecosystem and their role in your ecosystem in your backyard. And that's what this is really all about, is seeing your little piece of earth as part of an eco, as its own ecosystem, as well as part of the larger ecosystem of where you live. And that's really what having beneficial insects is about. But it is our time to answer your gardening questions, if you have any of those. And you can certainly ask us questions about beneficial insects, because as you can tell, I would love to talk about bugs, good bugs, bad bugs. I love it all. So, except for those tomato hornworms. So if you have any questions that you do want to send us, you can leave them on the YouTube version of the show. We answer all of those. You can also reach us at GardeningSimplifiedOnAir.com. And I feel like we've seen like a real shift in the questions from, you know, people kind of wondering what's happening in their backyard to kind of wondering what's going on with stuff they're finding at the garden center, because it is prime shopping time.
1: Interesting. Okay.
0: Right?
1: I mean, that's true.
0: You know? Yep. And so you sent me this question that someone asked you, and I thought it was a great question. So a listener, Steve, asked Rick if he could trim the shoots on his standard limelight hydrangea, so tree form hydrangea. And also that he was wondering what he should do about the stake that came with his panicle hydrangea.
1: Yeah, Steve sent a picture, and it essentially is a situation where the stakes are tied directly to the trunk or the standard of this limelight hydrangea. And I see this all the time where people will move the plant from the container into the ground in the landscape, leaving the stakes on that were there essentially for shipping purposes or display purposes within the nursery, but not ideal for providing support to the plant once it's been put in the ground in the landscape. So my recommendation to Steve was go ahead and trim off the chutes on the standard, but then take off those stakes that are tied tightly to the standard or the trunk of that Limelight hydrangea, because really your best bet, if you're putting a tree in the ground or something like a hydrangea on a standard, you want a little wind movement with that plant. It strengthens the trunk, improves the taper at the base of the trunk. So I always put in stakes removed a foot, maybe 2 feet from the standard, and then a tie that won't damage the bark of the plant, but allows a little bit of movement to the trunk. So take those stakes off that were shipped with the product, because it's not ideal for the home landscape.
0: Right, and let's face it, if you were intended to keep these standard hydrangeas or lilacs or physocarpus or whatever, there's lots of different plants that are grown as a standard or tree form that this applies to. If you were intended to keep it staked for its lifetime, it would have been sold with a lot more durable stake.
1: Exactly.
0: There's a reason that those are
1: just
0: like
1: a little bamboo stake.
0: Yeah, just like a weak stake that barely seems like it's appropriate to hold up the plant. It really is just enough to stabilize it from shipping, because, I mean, you certainly know, plants get pretty beat up in the shipping process.
1: Absolutely.
0: They're going from, you know, who knows what state to your state. It could be several states away, at least a several-hour drive. And, yeah, they're bouncing around in there. They get to the garden center. They're being offloaded. And, you know, people are at the truck clamoring, give me mine. And so it's not, you know, like,
1: yeah,
0: it's only there to get it through that, and of course to keep things organized and nice at the garden center. But yes, once it is home in your landscape, assuming that the trunk feels sufficiently sturdy, you should remove that stake and let it grow without a stake. That really is the point, that it shouldn't always need to be staked.
1: You have to give it wiggle room. And if you leave that little bamboo stake in there tightly tied to the trunk, that's when we see plants that are subject to wind eventually assume the position of a 45-degree angle and grow like that within the landscape, as opposed to being good and straight and stout.
0: Right. So if you do feel like your plant needs a little more time with a stake, definitely cut whatever string or attachment point that the grower has used solely for shipping, because that's usually not going to accommodate growth. Put in something new, put in something soft, put it in a figure eight so that it stays where it is but has room to grow. And then again, plan to remove that a year or two at most down the line once you feel like it's actually sturdy enough to grow. The point is that it is sturdy enough to grow on its own. So we got a question from listener Chelsea, and she says, what would you recommend for a sunny yard that blooms the longest in the summer and attracts pollinators? I don't have much room and I want my garden to pack a punch. So that's a lot, right? Like, how can you maximize flowering and pollinators in a small space?
1: It is, but I have learned from my experience one thing, just as a general broad brushstroke, anything that's in the aster family has a daisy-like bloom. It's kind of difficult to go wrong there, isn't it?
0: Yeah, I agree. That is number one on my list here for plant selection criteria. So the big three when it comes to attracting pollinators are Asteraceae, which is the daisy family. So anything that looks like a regular daisy flower, it doesn't have to be white. It can be typically very much yellow, but you know, that really classic look. And there's some members of the Asteraceae that don't look at all like a classic daisy. Like Liatris. So you want to look into the Asteraceae and the different plants that are in there. Apiaceae, which is the formerly known as the umbellifer family. So this is going to be things like dill, parsley, Queen Anne's lace. These are going to have that umbrella type flower with lots and lots of tiny flowers.
1: And if you're keeping score at home, Stacy, people will often refer to them as umbel flowers, right?
0: U-M-B-E-L. Yes, because they look like an umbrella-ish, if you use your imagination. And then the Lamiaceae or mint family, another big one. This one is easy to tell at the garden center because they very often have square stems and they very often are aromatic. Even if they don't smell like mint, they usually have some sort of aroma. And then they have these tubular lipped flowers, so something like salvia, of course, Minarda. Agastache is a great choice. And in fact, when it comes down to recommending some specific plants for you, Chelsea, Agastache is one of my number ones. Blue Fortune Agastache blooms so long in my garden, and it is just crawling with pollinators all
1: Fantastic.
0: Season.
1: Fantastic. Top of my list, you mentioned it, salvia.
0: Salvia, yeah, great choice. Lots of different things to choose from. If you live in a warm or arid climate, you are spoiled for choice with fabulous salvias. Those of us here in the Midwest, not quite so lucky, but we can still grow some very cool ones. So Agastache, my number number one goldenrod. Going to bloom a little bit later, but also a hot spot. I know I have a bunch of goldenrod in my landscape, and I have at times counted 15 or more different species on the plant one time.
1: Wow.
0: New England aster, another favorite, something I see pollinators on that I don't see them on anything else. If you're growing from seed, zinnia. I mean, you cannot go wrong with zinnia. I am a full-on zinnia convert. I could not believe the hub of activity that my zinnias were. Mountain mint, pycnanthemum, hard to say. Getting easier to find. Not the showiest plant, but wow, that thing is also just crawling with pollinators in the summer. Coreopsis is another good choice. There are a lot of coreopsis on the market that are less pollinator friendly, so you want to do some research and look for some of the more unusual types of coreopsis to really do the job. I would also say make sure that you are deadheading or cutting back the plants. There's a lot of plants, like Nepeta is a great example. Mm-hmm. If you trim it back after it blooms, then it can do some rebloom. It's not going to be like the first bloom, but it will put on some new growth and tend to flower again. So if you're intensively managing a small area, doing that deadheading and trimming can help you get another flush of flowers out of it. And my number one tip, I know you're going to love this one, bulbs.
1: Got it. Alliums. You got to have lots and lots of alliums.
0: Yeah, I've had hummingbirds on my alliums that are in bloom right now. It's just been delightful. And bulbs take up no room.
1: Yeah,
0: so
1: love it.
0: Everybody always has room for bulbs. So I hope that was some good choices to get you started, Chelsea. Also, Camassia, a bulb that I have blooming right now that is absolutely gorgeous and crawling with pollinators. So I could go on because, again, I'm talking about bugs. But we have to take a little break right now. And when we come back, we'll continue our conversation on beneficial insects. So please stay tuned.
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1: Welcome back to the Gardening Simplified Show as we talk about one of Stacy's favorite topics, beneficial insects. And how about a fun limerick to start off this segment? As summertime temperatures get hotter, holding a beer in one hand, you can spot her in a lawn chair is my grandmother. And what's she holding in the other? Her lethal pink bug swatter. You've seen people like that, right?
0: Oh, yeah.
1: But the point here is many of these insects are very, very important in our landscape. I'm not sure. I don't think we've mentioned yet the little alligators of the insect world, lace wings, to help control mites, aphids, leafhoppers, whiteflies, thrips, mealy bugs. We've talked about ladybugs, dragonflies, birds, and spiders, even fish are natural predators of mosquitoes.
0: Right.
1: Of course, fish, when mosquitoes are in the larval state.
0: I think we need to go back to the little lions, the little alligators, rather, that you call them.
1: Yeah, the little alligators.
0: Lace wings are easily one of the best and easiest beneficial insects to attract to your landscape. A lot of people don't even know what they are.
1: Mm-hmm.
0: I mean, I feel like, you know, obviously I follow a lot of gardening forums, and I feel like every year there's a bunch of people who post a picture of a lace wing in their garden going, what is this? Is this a friend or a foe? They are absolutely beautiful. They are one of the most elegant beautiful insects. They're this beautiful, fresh jade green color.
1: Mm-hmm.
0: And then they have these marvelous large wings, even though they're pretty small insects, these marvelous large lacy wings, and they fly so elegantly. And then, of course, the best part is their eggs, because their eggs are laid on the underside of leaves on a little elegant stalk with a little egg at the tip. And it's just, it's lovely. And I get so excited. I find them all the time. And it's one of those things that you need to know what you're looking at to know what it is. Because now that you know, and you're going to look up a picture, and Adriana will put some, I'm sure, in the YouTube version of the show.
1: Look for them.
0: Yeah. And you will find them, because they are abundant. They're everywhere. And again, it's that larval stage that is their most voracious. But you want to make sure that you have the adults there with pollen, so that they can reproduce, lay those elegant eggs in your garden, and you can get all of that benefit.
1: Yeah, you bet. You know, for me, I like to attract birds to my yard because I love birds in my yard. But birds, of course, are great for insect control. And it just causes me to look back and remember back to the 1970s when our neighbors, or you'd go to the campground, it was like everybody had a bug zapper.
0: Oh, yeah.
1: The 1970s bug zapper boom. They became backyard staples like the Floatron and the Stinger, and they had the ultraviolet lights, and then you'd be sitting there, and then there'd be a huge zap, some big bug would fly into it.
0: And, oh, the smell. The smell was ridiculous. It was horrible.
1: Using burnt bugs, toasted bugs, using ultraviolet light to attract, you know, and a lot of people did it for mosquitoes. And when you think about it, completely ineffective. These indiscriminate bug killers were completely ineffective. A mosquito is going to be drawn to bodies and heat and sweat. You're better off having Uncle Frank sitting out there in a lawn chair with his shirt off, holding a can of beer, sweating in the sun, if you want to try and zap some mosquitoes. So it just causes me to go back and think of that.
0: Yeah, it's pretty wild. Those were like everybody had them, like they were doing something besides just indiscriminately zapping who knows what and then stinking up your backyard barbecue.
1: Let's talk about some of these plants that you mentioned, the lace caps, Stacy, and umbels. So I think about Queen Anne's lace or cilantro, dill. Mm-hmm. How do you feel about planting dill to try?
0: Oh, don't get me started.
1: Oh, okay.
0: I love dill. I love, love, love dill as a plant. I love it as a food. And the only thing that loves dill more than I do is the pollinators.
1: I love the aroma.
0: It smells amazing when you're out there. It self-sows, mm-hmm. which is great. So, you know, once you have it, you may not actually need to plant it again. I do find that I get the best dill for actually using for pickles or whatever by actually starting fresh seed deliberately every year. But I let it sow wherever mm-hmm. it will. And yeah, the thing about the Apiaceae, or the umbel family plants, they have a lot of tiny flowers. So they're really sized for all of these small beneficial insects that, you know, they get lost in a big flower. They can't get the nectar out. So this is really perfect for them. If you have cilantro, and, you know, we should talk about cilantro, because everybody thinks that their cilantro should look like what they get from the grocery store. Your cilantro will never grow that way. You will need to sow cilantro seed every 2 weeks for the duration of the summer if you want cilantro all season long. But if your cilantro does start to bolt or go to seed, let it. Those flowers, exactly. The insects love the flowers. And then you can also get the seed. You can collect the seed from that. So you have your own supply of cilantro seed. And you don't have to go refresh at the, you know, seed store every year with fresh cilantro seed because it's expensive.
1: So as we mentioned, anything in the aster family, bee balm, penstemon, potentilla, heliopsis or false sunflower, of course, daisy-like flowers, coreopsis, sweet alyssum, galardia, milkweed.
0: Yeah.
1: Of course, has to be on the list, right?
0: Absolutely. You know, one of the classics. But in addition to its crucial role in the life of monarch butterflies, if you look at any milkweed in bloom on any day, you will see a whole host of different interesting insects feeding on those flowers. So it's not only for the monarchs. And you don't have to worry. They're not taking anything away from the monarchs. They're welcome there, too. And milkweed actually hosts a bunch of really interesting insects of its own. So. Mm-hmm.
1: Sharing in the bounty, exactly. Rudbeckia, cone flowers. Of course, cone flowers, very, very important. Tansy, yarrow, and clover. We haven't mentioned clover yet either. Of course, we had the rabbit episode, and that creates problems of its own.
0: Right.
1: But clover also very, very important. If you're interested in this topic, one thing you could do, if you're keeping score at home, you want to go down a rabbit hole, so to speak, and do some reading. Extra floral nectaries. I got into that and started digging into that. So it's nectar producing glands on stems or foliage. Sunflowers are big for extra floral nectaries. Anything like in the cherry family also will have extra floral nectaries. Kind of a fun thing, a fun rabbit hole to go down. And as I was reading, they also mentioned Stacy, elderberry is one also.
0: That is interesting.
1: Yeah.
0: You know, it's when we talk about sort of the daisy family as being, you know, the flagship for pollinator plants, and again, for pollinator by extension, these beneficial insects, a lot of people don't realize that a daisy is not one flower. Right. It's an inflorescence made of many, many, many tiny flowers. And that's the key. Lots and lots of tiny flowers. The other great thing, if you look closely at a daisy family member flower this season, they open over a really long period. So even though to your eye, the flower appears unchanged, it's just, you know, that standard sort of ring of yellow or white or whatever petals. And then the center, it looks the same every day to you, but from an insect perspective, every single day, there are different interior florets opening, revealing fresh nectar, and that's why they're such a hub of activity. They tend to bloom a really long time. So they really are one of those plants that you can't, you know, can't really go wrong with.
1: And that's a great way to phrase it, hub of activity. You're right. I had mentioned ants in the first segment only because I'm fascinated by ants. And, of course, ants are perfect for really bad puns. They are import ant. I don't want to antagonize you with my puns. I'll stop now. But people really go crazy over ants and unload a lot of chemical sprays on ants.
0: And, you know, sometimes ants can be a problem.
1: They can
0: in
1: be
0: your
1: a
0: house.
1: Problem.
0: But, you know, really, I think ants, you're right, they should get
1: They're
0: more respect.
1: They're also beneficial.
0: Because if you have carpenter ants in your house, the ants aren't the problem. The wet wood that is bringing the carpenter ants in, and they're doing you a favor before you have, like, major, you know, house damage by saying, like, hey, we're here because you got some wet wood. We'll take care of that for you, but you might not like what happens next.
1: You got it.
0: So it's really, they're doing you a favor, and they should be thanked. I mean, I'm just saying. It's like when I say when people freak out about the spiders
1: right,
0: in their house.
1: Exactly.
0: Don't freak out about the spiders in the house. Freak out about the reason the spiders are there, because there is something that is in sufficient supply that they are, you know, making a good existence.
1: People always freak out and look at me as though I'm weird. I always pick up the spider and take it outside. I don't smash it.
0: No.
1: But anyhow, earwigs can be beneficial in the garden, natural pest controllers, active decomposers. When I was in Costa Rica, I loved the leaf cutter ants
0: and so
1: watching
0: cute.
1: Them go up and down. Oh, boy. And, you know, that's the thing about ants for me that fascinates me as an insect is they are such hard workers. They work so hard. It makes me wonder why ants always have the time to show up at picnics. How can they have time to show up at picnics when they're working so hard?
0: That's true, but, you know, it is a good food supply. They can't resist that.
1: Anyhow, and of course, for our friends down south, fire ants are no joke. ouch, scary.
0: Definitely, if you have fire ants in your home or in your yard, you need to manage the fire ants. Your mileage may vary with ants. It's very difficult to generalize. There are so many ants, but it, as with anything else, IPM, learn which ants you have, why they're there, what their life cycle is, and use that information to manage them intelligently instead of just, you know, spraying.
1: Emptying a can of rain.
0: Exactly.
1: Bingo. Well, this was fun, Stacey. Thank you.
0: Thank you, Rick.
1: Thank you, Adriana. Thanks for watching us on YouTube, listening to the podcast and the radio version of the show. Have yourself a great week.
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